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0: Royals and Cardinals, game 2 of 3. Steve Stewart with you here. The starting lineups for this one. First for the Cardinals, Oliver Marmol, their skipper. They're 40-33. J.J. Weatherholt will lead off. He'll play second base. Batting second, the catcher, Ivan Herrera. Hitting third at first base, Alec Burleson. The cleanup hitter in right field, Jordan Walker. Batting fifth in left field, Lars Nootbaar. Hitting sixth, the shortstop, Mason Wynn. Batting seventh, the DH, Jimmy Crooks. Batting eighth at third base, Blaze Jordan. And hitting ninth in center field, Nathan Church. And on the mound, right-hander Michael McGreevy. Again for St. Louis, Weatherholt, Herrera, Burleson, Walker, Nootbaar, Wynn, Crooks, Jordan, and Church. Matt Quatrero's Royals are 31-45, and Carter Jensen leads off for the Royals. He'll be the catcher. Batting second, the center fielder, Lane Thomas. Batting third at first base, Jack Caglione. The cleanup hitter is the DH, Salvador Perez. Batting fifth at second base, Michael Massey. Hitting sixth at third base, Nick Lofton. Batting seventh in right field, John Rave. Hitting eighth in left field, Isaac Collins. And batting ninth, the shortstop, Tyler Tolbert. And on the mound, Seth Lugo. Again for the Royals, Jensen, Thomas, Caglione, Perez, Massey, Lofton, Rave, Collins, and Tolbert. And the umpires, the crew chief will be behind the plate tonight, Trip Gibson, Sean Barber, the first base umpire, Dexter Kelly at second base, Ryan Blakeney, the umpire at third base. Right now we pause for station identification on the Royals Baseball Network.
18: 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Man, woman, and child did that. Put them in the aisle.
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0: It's the Royals and the Cardinals, game 2, and Jake Eisenberg joins you in a moment.
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0: Over a century. The Cardinals have right-hander Michael McGreevy on the mound tonight. He's got a 7-pitch mix. Four-seam fastball, changeup, sinker, cutter, curveball, sweeper, and slider. The changeup has been his best pitch. Opponents are hitting just 173 against it. Meanwhile, Seth Lugo returns from the injured list to make the start for the Royals tonight. Make sure you're on the edge of your seat. Seth Lugo has the quickest tempo of any pitcher in baseball that's thrown at least 500 pitches this year.
1: 13.3 seconds between pitches where the base is empty, 15.8 with runners on. That is both the quickest tempos in those scenarios in baseball. It's the Royals and Cardinals, game two of three. First pitch is next.
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1: Stadium tonight, the Kansas City Royals play game two of a three-game series against the St. Louis Cardinals. Thanks for joining us inside the IBEW Local 124 broadcast booth with the Hall of Famer Denny Matthews, Steve Stewart, and our producer-engineer Eric Guthrie. I'm Jake Eisenberg. Tonight's game is presented by Mark Ferguson, attorney at law, 877-221-MARK. Well, the Royals got a big win last night, 14-6, to open this edition of the I-70 series. And so the Royals are 31-45 this season, fourth place in the American League Central, 9.5 games back of the White Sox and Guardians, who are tied for first. Meanwhile, the Cardinals are 40-33. They're in second place in the National League Central, still 5.5 games back of the first place Milwaukee Brewers. It's an overcast night here at Kauffman Stadium. One big gray blanket of a cloud over the ballpark right now. The stadium lights are already on, and we need them because of all the cloud cover, and there is a chance of some rain early on in tonight's ball game. There is no wind right now. The flags are at a standstill. When it picks up, that might be when the rain comes. 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It's time for baseball at Kauffman Stadium, and now with the play-by-play, here's the Hall of Fame voice of the Royals, Denny Matthews.
7: All right, Jake, and it's J.J. Weatherholt to lead off against Lugo. And we are underway, and the first pitch to the left-handed batter is a strike. Weatherholt is hitting 266, rookie with 71 hits. And he is a very good-looking young hitter. Next pitch, swing and a foul tip, and the count is 0-2. Lugo making his 138th career start, and Seth happy to be back on the mound after that line drive caught him on the forehead. The pitch is high, a fastball. Ivan Herrera will follow Weatherholt, and then it's Alec Burleson. 1-2 on Weatherholt. Right-hander Lugo brings it in and throws it high. That evens the count of 2 balls, 2 strikes. Weatherholt typically sees a lot of pitches in his at-bats. He's gone from 0-2 to 2-2, and now the 2-2 pitch and ball 3. Weather Holt was 3-for-5 in the first game of the series. Next pitch to him is a chopper wide at first, gloved by Daglione, and a nice play as he got the ball quickly to Seth Lugo. Daglione did a good thing there. He didn't rush the play. He retreated to get the hop that he wanted and waited for Lugo to get to the base. He gave him an extra beat or two before he unloaded the throw, and that was really well thought out by the Royals first baseman. So nicely done by Caglione, and now it's Ivan Herrera. Right-handed batter takes pitch from Lugo, a little bit outside, ball one. Herrera hitting 257. He's homered 9 times and takes a pitch off the outside corner. It's 2 balls and no strikes. Lugo was reinstated from the 7-day concussion list just this afternoon. Next pitch is down, and Herrera now has worked to count his way to 3-0. Lugo ready, back he comes. There's a strike, and it's 3-1. Just underway. Jake told you it's very overcast. For the second straight game, the wind is not a factor. And the pitch is outside, but the Royals are going to challenge, it would appear. And the end result is ball 4. So Cardinals get a base runner.
1: Well, Denny, the first pitch was presented by Simply Fuel. 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
7: So one on, one out for Alec Burleson. Burleson with 80 hits, left-handed hitter, and he takes a strike on the outside corner. 13 home runs, 54 RBIs for the Cardinals first baseman. He is a double play candidate. Lugo can get a ground ball. Instead, a line shot into the right field corner. Herrera around second on his way to third. He'll stop at third on the 2-base hit by Alec Burleson. So Lugo left that pitch pretty much middle of the plate. Burleson not about to let it go by, and he hit a solid double into the right field corner. It was a spinner that did just that. It just kind of spun and stayed in the middle of the hitting zone. And now Jordan Walker, Cardinals right fielder, he's driven in 57. So you can see Burleson and Walker are the RBI guys in the Cardinal lineup, 54 and 57. Now the pitch with the infield in, and a swing and a miss. And great pitch from Lugo, who got Walker to go after an off-speed pitch. And you can tell Walker was looking first pitch fastball. All 4 infielders, edge of the grass. Next pitch is just off the corner, a little bit low, and 1 ball, 1 strike. Jordan Walker. Lugo from the belt, then brings it in. And a fly ball out into right field. It appears deep enough to put the Cardinals in front. Rave makes the catch, and both runners move up. Herrera crosses the plate. Burleson goes second to third, and it's 1-0. So Jordan Walker with RBI number 58.
1: And that is now a major league leading 58 RBIs. He'd entered the night tied with Nick Kurtz for the most in baseball. He and Burleson have been the most productive tandem in baseball.
7: Mm-hmm. And now Lars Nootbaar, who's back in the lineup. 41 at bats. Lars has 11 hits and a couple of home runs. Left-handed batter takes up to high, ball 1. Nootbaar grew up in El Segundo, California. Hits a fly ball into deep center. Retreating is Thomas to make the play, and that ends the inning. El Segundo, you say. Why is that familiar? George Brett also grew up in El Segundo. End of half an inning. Cardinals won. The Royals are coming up.
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7: 1-0 Cardinals. They have given their 25-year-old right-hander, Michael McGreevy, a 1-0 advantage. And he will face Jensen, Thomas, and Caglione here in the Royals' first inning. McGreevy with a record of 3-5, good ERA, 2.99. This is his 15th start of the season and career start number 34. Jake gave you the rundown on McGreevy. He's not going to overpower anybody, relies on mixing pitches, good control. The Cardinals starting pitching staff does not get many strikeouts at all, so they rely on good solid defense. First pitch is a little bit wide of the target to Carter Jensen, who's hitting 238. Right-handed pitcher, left-handed batter. Next one to Jensen. There's a strike, and the count is 1-1. So McGreevy won't get a lot of strikeouts, and on the other hand, he won't walk that many. He's only walked 19 hitters so far in 78 innings. So the Royals will be free swinging, and the pitch just missed the outside corner to Carter Jensen. Jensen 2-for-5 last night. Couple of doubles. He scored twice. Royals had an offensive feast. Hit hard, pulled foul, and
1: That got Keyhole in the first base coach's box.
7: Yeah, did. He was trying to take evasive action.
1: He just held up two fingers. That's twice that he's been hit. Now, thankfully, it wasn't hit all that hard.
7: 2 balls, 2 strikes on Jensen. And McGreevy's next one in on the hands. He jammed him, but a little blooper in right center is going to drop in for a base hit. Carter Jensen got jammed, but strong enough to muscle it over second base and on into the outfield. And there's a case of a pitcher making exactly the pitch he wanted to make in the spot he wanted to make it. And the reward for that, runner at first, nobody out. That's why baseball is such, at times, a maddening game. So Lane Thomas, who came up in the Cardinals system, right-handed batter for the Royals, he takes a pitch from McGreevy a little bit outside.
1: And to your point, that's what happens when you don't have a lot of strikeouts, you also don't look through a lot of walks. You live and die with the batted ball.
7: And your defense. 1 ball, no strikes. Next pitch. Slider, strike on the inside corner. 1-1 to Lane Thomas, who now has 5 home runs, 35 hits. Thomas' batting average is .232. Jensen at first, pretty good lead. And McGreevy noticing that Jensen was far off the base. He wasn't about to let him take that big a lead and fired it over to first. Jensen has stolen one. Next pitch. There's a ground ball to the left of the second baseman. He's got it. The second for one, the first for two. Weatherholt, not only is a good-looking hitter, he's been very good defensively for the Cardinals. And a Lane Thomas one-hop bullet, and he was able to field it to his left, spin, and give Wynn a very nice throw at second base and on to first. Wynn has as strong an arm as Bobby Witt. I would love to see a contest. It'll never happen for obvious reasons. Who could throw the hardest? Witt or Wynn? You pick. Strike one now to Caglione. Jack hitting 266. One to nothing. Favor of St. Louis. There's a strike, and Caglione down in the count. Jack with 9 home runs, batting average 266. Who do you think would win that contest between Witt and Wynn? Would Wynn win, or would Witt prevail? Swing and a miss at a high fastball, and down goes Caglione, and the gang here in the booth can think that question over as we go to break with the score after 1-0 St. Louis.
13: 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Got a great shot of a spectacular sunrise or sunset? How about an impressive look at a Nebraska thunderstorm? We want to see it. Show off your view of Nebraska's beautiful and sometimes wild weather.
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7: 1-0 Cardinals. We move to the second inning, and the votes have been counted. The contest between Wynn and Witt is over. And in a moment, Jake will reveal the results. But first, one of the participants in the contest, Mason Wynn, leads off for St. Louis. Right-handed batter deep in the box. San Lugo's first pitch is a little bit high. All right, Jake. What do the numbers reveal?
1: Well, when it comes to arm strength, Mason Wynn is at the top of the list.
7: Strike called as Lugo nailed the outside corner right at the belt, and 1-1 on the St. Louis shortstop.
1: His average throw from short, 93 miles an hour this year.
7: He swings here, and it's a high, lazy fly ball into short center, and out goes the second baseman Massey to make the catch.
1: Bobby ranks 6th among shortstop in average arm strength at 88 miles an hour. So you'll take Mason Wynn's arm strength, but in terms of making the different throws from different spots, you're going to take Bobby Witt Jr. You'll take Mason Wynn's arm strength, Bobby Witt Jr.'s everything else.
7: And there, folks, are the final results. It's Jimmy Crooks, the Cardinals catcher, digs in and takes strike one. Crooks, left-handed hitting catcher, just recently recalled. Next pitch is a little bit inside. And the rain begins to fall at the moment very lightly. If it's in this fashion for the rest of the game, it'll be just fine. There's a high fastball, and the count is 2-1 to Crooks.
1: There are some fans in the upper deck that are ascending to get under the overhang up there, and others in the lower bowl going back to the concourse.
7: Next pitch, changeup strike, well thrown by Seth Lugo. Cardinals, a run in the first, a walk, a double, and a sac fly. Rivera drew the walk. Walker got him home. Line outside, but the big blow in that inning was the double into the right field corner by Burleson. 3-2. Nobody on, one out, second inning. Next pitch. Fastball is lifted into center field. Thomas moving to his right to make the play, and there are 2 men out.
1: You notice, Denny, that Jimmy Crooks also does not use batting gloves like Pedro Páez last night.
7: Mm-hmm.
1: Rarely see that at all, but the Cardinals have two hitters that go bare knuckle.
7: Yeah. Yeah, it is rare and becomes a habit, of course. And some guys have used the batting gloves and then ultimately decided it's better to feel the bat. Blaze Jordan is the batter. He takes ball one, and now he grounds one to first. Nice hop for Kags, who steps on first. And the Cardinals go very quickly and quietly, 1-2-3 in the second. To the bottom of the second we go. It is 1-0, St. Louis.
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0: We invite you to join us here at the K Tuesday, June 30th, 6:40 ball game, Royals and Rays. 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
7: Yeah, Slugger looks great in a tank top.
0: Yeah,
7: too,
0: he does.
7: Doesn't he?
0: He definitely does.
7: Salvador Perez will lead off against McGreevy, and Shelby had a big night last night. He went 3-for-5, hit his team high tying 10th home run. And that home run was career home run number 137. It broke the record which George Brett had set years earlier. So he leads off here in inning number 2, and the first pitch from McGreevy is right in there, strike one. One to nothing, St. Louis. Final game of the series will be on Sunday. No game tomorrow. Fastball off the outside corner. One ball, one strike. Signal given, McGreevy ready and deals, and it's fouled away. A fastball to Perez. If you're wondering about when George Brett initially held the record, you have to go all the way back to 85 when he passed Amos Otis on that home run list. There's a pitch blown outside, and two balls, two strikes. Salvi got things rolling last night. One of his three hits was a double, and the Royals followed with double after double after double. Eventually ran away from the Cardinals. Perez takes one outside, so he's making McGreevy work. McGreevy's 25 years old. From San Clemente, California. He's facing the Royals for the first time. Now the breeze has picked up and it's drifting to left, and a high fly ball toward deep left field. Back goes Nootbaar to the fence to make the catch. He was a half step away from the base of the fence. And McGreevy, who has given up 11 home runs so far, was watching anxiously as that high fly ball kept drifting toward the left field seats. And I had just mentioned the wind has picked up out of the south and is blowing toward left, but not quite enough for Salvi to claim another home run. And McGreevy was just shaking his head. That was a near miss for him and for Salvi. And now it's Michael Massey, and he takes strike one.
1: Well, McGreevy knows that he just got away with one.
7: Mm-hmm.
1: If only Salvi had waited about 10 minutes, wind might have been a bit stronger.
7: Next pitch is a little bit high and outside, and you're listening to Royals Baseball as we bring it to you live from the IBEW Local 124 broadcast booth. One ball, one strike, one out, 1-0 St. Louis, inning number two. Massey takes up too high. Michael hitting 256. He's homered seven times. Massey was 0 for 3 last night. He did draw a walk. He also scored a run. Everybody contributed offensively last night. Ground ball to second. Nice big hop as Weatherholt was moving toward first base to field that ground ball, and a little short flip over to Burleson for out number two. Next up is Nick Lofton. Lofton, 27 hits, one home run. Nick hitting 245. Lofton had two hits last night, and both of those hits were good for two bases. First pitch strike from the Cardinals right-hander. Michael McGreevy ready and pitches. Breaking ball was low. McGreevy is 6'4". Cardinals are playing Nick Lofton straight up. One ball, one strike, two out. And the 1-1 pitch fouled off. And 1-2 the count on the Royals' third baseman. So Lofton is playing instead of Garcia. Tyler Tolbert playing shortstop for Bobby Witt. One ball, two strikes with the bases empty. Next pitch, way outside. Two balls, two strikes. McGreevy is in quest of his first win since May the 8th, when he was victorious against the Padres in San Diego. So it's been a while since McGreevy has posted a victory. And a swing by Lofton, a miss and a strikeout. Second strikeout for McGreevy, and the Royals go down 1-2-3. So at the end of two, it's St. Louis 1, Royals nothing.
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7: For the third time with a 1-0 lead, they scored one in the first. So on to inning number three we go, and over to Jake.
1: All right, Denny, thanks very much. Seth Lugo's thrown 29 pitches through his first couple of innings, 15 of them for strikes. Faces 9-1-2 in Oliver Marmol's lineup. Marmol's in his fifth season as the Cardinals manager. First, it's Nathan Church, a left-handed hitter. Recently came off the injured list. He'd been out with a left shoulder strain. Now, since coming back about a week ago now, he's 8-for-26. It's good for an average, a little over 300. Royals infield plays him to pole. The corner infielders are pinched in. Overhead windup. Seth Lugo kicks the left leg and delivers. First pitch fastball outside. That's ball one. Royals are in their City Connect uniforms tonight, the Forever Fountains jerseys. Overhead windup, and now the 1-0 pitch to Church. Bounced straight back into the netting, and it's 1-1. You've got the big Art Deco R on the upper left side of the white jersey with that fuchsia to blue gradient, the stripes on the tops of the sleeves and down the pants. 1-1 pitch. Outside, two balls and a strike. Then the fuchsia to blue gradient caps with the minimalist crown logo on the front panel. The 2-1 pitch swung out and missed, and it's 2-2. Road grays for the Cardinals. Cardinals in red across the chest, and the yellow bat, and the birds on the bat. The red numbers, lower left side and on the back. Nathan Church wears number 27. Number 67, Seth Lugo, winds and fires. And Church fouls it straight back. Got a piece of Carter Jensen's mitt on its way to the screen. Still two balls and two strikes on Nathan Church. As Denny was telling you, it's good to see Seth Lugo back on the mound for the first time since his scary injury in the game against the Rangers. The pitch, breaking ball, bounce foul, first base side. That's right between the bag and acting first base coach John Jay. Usual first base coach Stubby Clapp is being inducted into the Canadian Baseball Hall of Fame this weekend. So John Jay is over in the first base coach's box, a former Royal. Another 2-2 to Church. Just outside, and now the count's full 3-2. Lugo in his last start against the Rangers took that line drive off the forehead. It caromed into shallow right. That's how hard it was hit. Payoff pitch. And it's over the low outside corner, but low, ball four. No challenge from Carter Jensen, who lost a challenge back in the first inning. Leadoff walk for Church. Back to the top of the lineup, and J.J. Weatherholt is 0-for-1 with a ground out. Royals down 1-0, top of the third. It was Brandon Nimmo who hit the line drive. He's known Seth Lugo for 15 years. They were part of the same Mets draft class. Quick throw to first. Church dives back safely. And Nimmo, after reaching first base, ran over to the mound to check on Seth to make sure it was okay. First pitch to Weatherholt. And that goes all the way to the backstop, past Jensen's glove. Church takes second on the pass ball. That was a sinker that looked to be in the strike zone over the low inside corner, but Jensen just whipped on it. Runner on second with nobody out. Pitch was called a strike, 0-1 on Weatherholt. Lugo delivers. A little bit high, 1-1. Thankfully, Seth got up pretty quickly after taking that line drive off the forehead and was over at first base in that area talking to Brandon Nimmo. The pitch. Blair toward shallow left center field. Collins takes off into the gap. He makes the grab. Church was well off second base. He darts back safely just ahead of the throw. Church did not get a great read. He was a little more than halfway to third base when that ball was caught. Lucky to get back. Weatherholt's out, one away in the top of the third. Royals down 1-0. Runner on second with one out for Ivan Herrera. I was talking to Seth the other day, just checking in. He was joking that he had to console Brandon Nimmo on his way off the field. Lugo delivers, Herrera fouls it back 0-1. He was making sure that Brandon was okay after Brandon was the one who hit the line drive. Empathy to the nth degree.
7: Yeah, but when you've known somebody that long, you can look into their eyes and figure it out pretty quick.
1: 0-1 pitch is in for a strike, 0-2. Yeah.
7: And that's what Lugo did.
1: Mm-hmm. And Lugo was joking with Brandon too, saying, hey, that was a changeup that I left hanging. Just pull it next time. The pitch outside, 1-2. And the shame of it was not just the line drive, not just the injury and the missed start last time around, but Seth Lugo to that point had thrown 3 scoreless innings. Ultimately, he was charged with 1 run, and inherited runner Nimmo came around to score. The pitch. Herrera chops it to the right side. Massey reaches out. It's just past his glove into right center. Church rounds third. He's in to score. An opposite field RBI single for Ivan Herrera, and the Royals trail 2-0 in the top of the third inning. And so the leadoff walk and the subsequent pass ball come back to bite Seth Lugo and the Royals. Runner on first with one out for Alec Burleson, who doubled back in the first inning. The Royals held him hitless yesterday. That snapped his 17-game hitting streak. The pitch. Hit on the ground toward first. Caglione picks it. Steps on first. Throws to second. Herrera's caught in a rundown. Throw back to Caglione. He tags Herrera on the chest. Hits a double play to end the inning. A hot shot down the first baseline. Caglione snared it and started the double play. He wound up doing it all himself with a little assist from Tyler Tolbert, who put Herrera in the rundown. The Cardinals do get a run in the inning on the leadoff walk, pass ball, and single by Herrera. One run, one hit, no errors, nobody left. Bottom of the third is next. Cardinals 2, Royals nothing.
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10: with the new Hot Honey Crisp What a Chicken sandwich. 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

0: just a little bit high, and that's ball one. Now John Ray have homered on his first swing on Wednesday, added a triple later in the game, also had an outfield assist in Wednesday's game. Now the 1-0 pitch. Ray pops it up, foul off to the left and out of play, and it's 1-1. When John Rave on Wednesday became the first Royal to have a homer, triple, and outfield assist in the same game since Bo Jackson in 1989. Here's the pitch, outside, 2-1. And lo and behold, they both wear number 16. When John debuted, he wore number 26, but then last year when the Royals acquired Adam Frazier, he reclaimed 26, and Rave switched to 16. That's when the Royals were in Miami. Rave hit a home run in his first game wearing 16. The pitch. Rave rips it to the right side. It scoots under Burleson's glove, rolls into foul ground by the tarp. Rave scoots around first. He sprints to second, in with a slide. A double for John Rave, as it should be. He stung that just past the first base bag. Burleson could not get his glove down to the backhand quick enough. Third extra base hit for John Rave in what is his third game and only second start this season. And now he's in scoring position with nobody out for Isaac Collins. Switch hitter batting left-handed. McGreevy delivers, and Collins flares the first pitch foul out of play off to the left. It's 0-1. Royals down 2-0, bottom of the third inning. Collins has a three-game hitting streak, four for his last 11. Includes a double and four RBIs. The pitch up and in, and Collins leans back out of the way. The count's now 1-1. Collins was a part of the Royals' doubles barrage yesterday. He had one of the five doubles in yesterday's second inning. And one of the eight doubles total for the Royals last night. The pitch. Check swing on a fastball. It sears the outer edge of strike 1-2. Royals put up 14 runs on 17 hits last night, both season highs. It has been a good offensive month for the Royals. The pitch. Collins fouls it back. Still 1-2. Well, last night's game included. That certainly helped. But in this month of June, the Royals offense is averaging 5.5 runs per game. And they've hit .287 with runners in scoring position this month. It's fourth best in baseball this month. Runner in scoring position here for Collins. The Royals down 2-0 in the bottom of the third. Here's the pitch. Collins dribbles it left side. Wynn moves to his right, picks it up, quick fire to first. It's in time for the out. Meanwhile, Rave goes to third on the play.
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0: Tyler Tolbert steps to the plate. Runner on third with one out. The pitch. Tolbert breaks his bat, rolls it down the third baseline. Jordan picks it up near the third base back, throws to first for the out. Rave went back to the base. He was only a couple of steps off of it. But Jordan had to navigate the ground ball, the base runner. Didn't quite have to navigate the barrel of the bat. Tyler Tolbert broke his bat on that grounder. And the barrel wound up in the third base on deck circle. So back-to-back ground outs, one of them productive. It's up to Carter Jensen to get John Rave in after his leadoff double. McGreevy delivers. And Jensen takes a fastball down the middle, strike one. Royals down 2-0, bottom of the third. Jensen singled his first time up. He got jammed, but muscled it into shallow right center. He now has an 11-game hitting streak. Longest hitting streak of his career. And you heard how Alex Zumwalt was talking glowingly about Carter.

0: with Stu before tonight's game. The 0-1 pitch outside, one ball, one strike. It was so cool to hear stories of 15-year-old Carter Jensen with the Royal Scout team that Zuby used to work a little bit more closely with as a member of the Royal Scouting Department. And well, he knew Carter way back when, 7 years ago. The 1-1. Jensen flares it foul, third base side out of play. It's 1-2 now. And given that Zuby's in Kansas City and Carter lives in Kansas City, they've gotten together offseason after offseason, either here at the K or at Zuby's house. So that is a lot of hours and a lot of swings and a very deep relationship between hitting coach and player. Really cool. The 1-2 outside, two balls, two strikes.
1: Yeah, how rare is it? It's rare enough that a member of a major league coaching staff lives in the city where he works. That's just the way baseball works. And also for a major league player to live in the city where he plays, and for both to be here is pretty cool.
0: McGreevy delivers. Jensen pops it up down the left field line. Nootbaar sprints over into foul ground by the side netting. He makes the catch on the run. An excellent running grab from Lars Nootbaar, and the Cardinals fans that have made the trip across the state, they exclaim Noot for Lars Nootbaar. The Royals get a leadoff double in the bottom of the third, but fail to score. No runs a hit, no one left. We go to the fourth. Cardinals 2, Royals nothing.
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0: Seth Lugo is back on the mound for the top of the fourth inning. He prepares to face Jordan Walker, Lars Nootbaar, and Mason Wynn, the middle third of the Cardinals lineup. Royals down 2-0. Overhead windup, first pitch to Jordan Walker. There's a breaking ball outside, ball one. Walker had a sacrifice fly his first time around. Now has a major league leading 58 RBIs. The 1-0 pitch outside, two balls, no strikes. It has been an incredible surge for Jordan Walker. And there were certainly doubters over the last couple of years. At one point, Jordan Walker was even optioned a couple of years ago. The pitch, check swing on a pitch that finds the outer edge, a strike, 2-1. And Jordan Walker has 18 home runs this year, already a career high, and more than his previous two seasons combined. The pitch bounced straight back, and it's 2-2. It was a good reminder that development, and with that success, is not immediate. Jordan Walker is just 24 years old, turned 24 at the end of May. And there are players that arrive on the big league stage and hit the ground running, and they are certainly in the upper echelon, but for some players it takes a little longer. The pitch. Hit on the ground to the right side and through past Jack Caglione and into right field, a base hit for Walker. Cags was playing a little bit off the line, but even that was out of his reach. So leadoff single for Walker. We pause 10 seconds for station ID on the Royals baseball.
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0: We're coming to you live from the IBEW Local 124 broadcast booth. Friday night baseball at Kauffman Stadium. Royals trail the Cardinals 2-0, top of the fourth. First pitch to Lars Nootbaar. Curveball drops in for a strike, and it's 0-1. Oh boy, Danny, has it been an arduous couple of years for Lars Nootbaar. Injury after injury. The 0-1 pitch stays outside. One ball, one strike. He missed the tail end of last year with bilateral Haglund's deformity excision. That doesn't sound very pleasant.
9: It isn't and wasn't.
0: The 1-1 outside, 2-1.
9: But he said it had been bothering him for a year and a half. It was something that just kept getting worse and worse, and he had to. It's a separation, as I understand it, between the heel bone and the Achilles.
0: Hey.
9: Yikes. Yeah.
0: The 2-1. Over the outer edges, strike 2-2. He also missed some time earlier last year with a left costochondral sprain. Unpleasant. There's been oblique injuries and rib contusions and other lower body injuries. Quick throw to first, and Walker's picked off. Caglione put the tag down. Seth Lugo nabs the base runner. Walker's lingering at first, wondering if Oliver Marmol wants to challenge. And the Cardinals manager says, nope. Come back to the dugout. Walker's out, picked off. So one out in the top of the fourth inning. Two balls, two strikes on Lars Nootbaar. Finally came off the injured list back on June 5th. The 2-2. Curveball ripped into center field, a base hit. The Nootbaar is 1-for-2 now tonight. Back-to-back singles for the Cardinals, but only one base runner thanks to the pickoff. Runner on first with one out for Mason Winn. Royals down 2-0. We're in the top of the fourth inning. Spinning a throw to first, and Nootbaar dives back safely. Both teams have a hit. There will not be a no-hitter tonight. June 19th remains Buzz's day. Here's the pitch. Winn bounces it back up the middle. Massey grabs it, steps on second. Throw to first in time for the out, a double play, and the inning is over. So Seth Lugo gives up a couple of singles, but nobody gets to second base. A pickoff and then a ground ball double play to end the top of the fourth inning. No runs, two hits, no errors, nobody left. We go to the bottom of the fourth. Cardinals 2, Royals nothing.
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0: We begin the bottom of the fourth inning at Kauffman Stadium. The Royals trail 2-0. That is a familiar score. It was on this day in 1974 that Steve Busby threw his second of his two no-hitters, and that was a 2-0 final, though, of course, in the Royals' favor, Denny, up in Milwaukee. Lane Thomas leads off the bottom of the fourth. Right-hander Michael McGreevy is back on the mound. He winds and fires. Up and in, ball one. What comes to mind when you reminisce on Buzz's second no-hitter?
9: Where we broadcast the game from, the upper deck down the right field line as far as you could go. They were renovating the normal press area behind the plate.
0: 1-0 pitch, whacked foul into the side netting, third base side, and it's 1-1.
9: I had a pretty good idea what Buzz threw, but I must admit that on occasion I would guess what the pitch was. When you're that far away and that high and away from the center of the action, you make do with what you got.
0: McGreevy delivers and Thomas rolls it down the steps of the third base dugout, 1-2. Thing is, Denny, you can declare a lot on the radio, especially in those days when there was not necessarily corroborating evidence.
9: When you say it is, it is.
0: Uh-huh.
9: But you know me, down to detail, I wasn't going to fudge much, no, if at all.
0: The 1-2, fouled straight back into the netting, still a ball and two strikes.
9: There was one great play that saved the no-hitter late. I'm going to say seventh inning, maybe the eighth. Cookie Rojas was the Royals second baseman, and it might have been Cooper hit a sharp ground ball to the left of Rojas, and Cookie dove to his left, made a nice stop, and then the short throw to first.
0: McGreevy delivers. Thomas keeps this one fair. A line shot down the left field line. It rolls all the way to the fence. And Lane Thomas is into second with a leadoff double. Second straight inning with a leadoff double for the Royals. They could not score in the third. Can they score here in the fourth? And doesn't it seem with no hitters that there's always at least one of those kinds of plays that saves a hit, saves the day?
9: Mm-hmm. Yeah, and the thing that distinguished one no-hitter from another was that Buzz really had great control in the game in Milwaukee, not so much on that cold, windy night in Detroit. I think he gave up maybe 5 walks or something along those lines in Detroit, but he was a tremendous pitcher.
0: Now that was the year prior. First pitcher in big league history with a no-hitter each of his first two seasons. Jack Caglione fouled off the first pitch, right side. Now the 0-1. He cues it foul, third base side, right past Vance Wilson, and it's 0-2.
9: You always wonder how much Busby would have accomplished in a long career. He was also a tremendous hitter. Always when pitchers hit.
0: The grand slam that wasn't.
9: Yeah, thanks to Paul Splitter, his roommate.
0: Here's the pitch. Caglione grounds it back up the middle. A base hit into center field. Thomas sprints to third. Wilson waves him around. He's in to score. An RBI single for Jack Caglione. And the Royals are on the board in the bottom of the fourth. It's 2-1.
1: And Jake, that single by Caglione that brought in a run. And every Royal single this season earns a donation from Sun Life and the Kansas City Royals Foundation for Team Smile and their mission to improve the oral health of Kansas City youth.
0: And that grounder went right over the left side or the right side of the mound. Second base umpire Dexter Kelly had to leap out of the way. And Weatherholt didn't have a chance to make a play up the middle. Runner on first, nobody out for Salvador Perez. The pitch. Hit on the ground down the third base line. Jordan backhands, foul ground, bounces a throw to first. It's in time for the out. It's an excellent play from Blaze Jordan over at third. He knew he had time and made sure to set and throw. Paglione gets to second on the play. Brings up Michael Massey with a runner on second and one out. Well, one of the other things that stood out, Stu, from your conversation with Alex Zumwalt earlier today was when you talk about Michael Massey and when he really started to turn it around, it was in St. Louis. The pitch. Letter high fastball for a strike, and it's 0-1.
1: Yeah, just about a month ago, and how big has his contribution been? My goodness.
0: When you look at just the month of June, he's hitting over 300 this month. Three doubles and three home runs. The 0-1 pitch. Up and in, 1-1. You go back to that series against the Cardinals. It's now a 30-game span, including tonight. Michael Massey's hitting .281. Five doubles, four homers. He's driven in 12 over the last calendar month. He has also played an exceptional second base. That's been the case all season. He's at +8 outs above average at second base. That's best among American League second basemen. The 1-1. Massey slices it foul, third base side out of play, 1-2. You may roll your eyes, you may chuckle to yourself, but I'm putting it out there. Dark horse, sleeper, all-star candidate, Michael Massey. The 1-2. Line softly into center field, a base hit. Here comes Caglione around third. Throw to the plate, off the top of the mound. Karam's first base side. Massey takes off for second. He slides in ahead of the throw. An RBI single for Michael Massey. Jack Caglione scores. This game is tied at 2. Massey takes the extra 90 feet after Nathan Church's throw. It looked like hit the top of the pitching rubber. Or actually, no, it hit the Hrabowski. How poetic for a game against the Cardinals. Nathan Church hits the Hrabowski on the back of the mound. Alec Burleson played the bounce and delivered a throw to second, but it was not in time. And now Michael McGreevy gets a mound visit from Dusty Blake, the pitching coach.
1: You know, with Massey, I agree regarding all-star consideration. I mean, he was a kind of quietly a pretty key piece of that 2024 postseason team. Of course, last year, a lot of injuries, didn't get to play nearly as much and had a down year. And he's such a difference maker when he's part of the team. It's all about health, really. He can be healthy and be out there playing like he's playing right now. He's so good defensively at second. He and Bobby formed such a great double play combo. And he runs well. He's a heads up base runner. He's got some pop. He can hit to all fields. He's a guy who can do some damage for sure. He's just got to stay on the field. He's doing it so far.
0: And the main point, too, is that at least this year, American League second baseman is a very thin position group in terms of all-star considerations. Just food for thought. Put it in the back of your head. Mound visit over. Nick Lofton steps to the plate. Runner on second. One out. Bottom of the fourth. The pitch. Lofton slices it. First base side. Foul ground. It lands just to the left of the coach's box. 0-1 on Lofton. Damon Hollins assuredly got out of the way. The Royals have tied the game in the bottom of the fourth. RBI singles from Jack Caglione and Michael Massey. And now Massey's at second as the potential go-ahead run. The 0-1 pitch. That's high. One ball, one strike. Now, to your point, Stu, about the postseason a couple of years ago, Michael Massey had 7 hits in that postseason, including a very memorable extra base hit against the Yankees here. The 1-1. Lofton chops it foul, third base side, and it's 1-2. Now, Massey and Lofton, for at least the better part of the last month, had served as platoon mates alternating starts, righties against lefties, but they've both played now over the last week or so with Michael Garcia battling his hamstring injury and now dealing with the muscle strain on the back of his left hand. Garcia is out of the lineup once again tonight. The 1-2. Lofton slices it. Shallow right center field. Nathan Church lines it up. He makes the catch. Massey stays put at second base. That's the second out of the inning. But Garcia has not played since Monday's game in D.C. Mac Quatrero has said that it's still something pain-wise that they can't replicate. That's somewhat good if you think about it that way, but really only hurts when he swings and misses or fouls a ball off. He is available as an emergency tonight or potentially on defense if necessary. And the Royals are already shorthanded without Bobby Witt Jr. available tonight. First pitch to John Rave. He takes high, ball one. And Bobby Witt Jr. exited yesterday's game in the middle of the fourth inning with right knee discomfort, diagnosed today with a grade one MCL sprain. The 1-0 pitch, low, two balls, no strikes. Q did say that was probably the best possible outcome. And thanks to the fact that the Royals have the day off tomorrow, the rare Saturday day off, there's some extra time for Bobby. 48 hours of rest, and the Royals will reevaluate on Sunday. A 2-0 pitch, dribbled foul behind the plate, and it's 2-1. Well, this is, at least looking at the starting lineup, a bit of an unusual sight tonight. This is the first starting lineup without Bobby Witt Jr. and Michael Garcia since April 7th of 2023. The pitch, up and in, three balls and a strike on Rain. That is how much those two have been mainstays ever since Michael came to the big leagues in May of 2023, and of course, Bobby Witt Jr. since his big league debut in April of 2022. Here's the 3-1 pitch. Swung out and missed, 3-2. Now Bobby Witt Jr. has played in 702 of the possible 724 regular season games in his career. It is weird to see him with a hoodie on in the dugout. The pitch. Slice foul, third base side out of play, still 3-2. And likely just as odd for him to be wearing a hoodie in the dugout and watching. Right now, he is sitting right next to Paul Hoover and right next to Matt Quatrero, eating some sunflower seeds. The payoff pitch again, and it's outside, ball four. John Rave draws the two-out walk. More productive plate appearances from John Rave. Tonight he's both doubled and walked. And now there are runners on first and second with two outs for Isaac Collins. Well, the Royals have made Michael McGreevy grind in this inning. He's about to throw his 25th pitch of this inning. He had not thrown more than 15 in each of his first three innings tonight. He gets a mound visit from his catcher, Ivan Herrera, who now walks slowly back toward the plate. Ball game tied at two, bottom of the fourth. The Royals have played it a pair in this inning. Collins is 0-1 with a ground out to shortstop. The pitch. And it's a sinker in for a strike, and it's 0-1. McGreevy sets below the belt, looks towards second, now delivers. Collins takes low, time a changeup, and it's 1-1. Stadium lights have been on since before first pitch. It's a very overcast night. Some of the cloud cover's dissipated. A little bit of the rain shower we had early in the game has also subsided. It's clear now, but still overcast. The pitch. Collins fouls it up and over the backstop netting, out of play, 1-2. The winds died back down. It had picked up blowing out to left right around the second inning or so, but now the flags are back to hanging limp. And everybody that had taken cover under the overhang, back in their seats. Great crowd tonight at Kauffman Stadium. Lively crowd tonight at Kauffman Stadium. The pitch. Collins punches it down the left field line, tailing toward the corner. Newt bars over, and one hops the wall. Massey's in from second. Here comes Rave around third. Throw to the plate on bounces, not in time. Rave scores standing. Isaac Collins clears the bases. A two-run double. The Royals have scored four in the bottom of the fourth inning and have taken a 4-2 lead over the Cardinals. Two more RBIs for Isaac Collins, who now has six in his last four games. Runner on second with 2 outs for Tyler Tolbert. Here's the pitch. It's a sinker over the inner edge, called strike one.
1: And a two-run double by Isaac is our Quick Trip hit of the game. Quick Trip. 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
0: No balls and a strike on Tolbert. McGreevy delivers. And Tolbert takes inside, 1-1. That was a sweeper. So in Bobby Witt Jr.'s absence and in Michael Garcia's absence, Tyler Tolbert is the starting shortstop tonight. The first start at shortstop in his major league career. The pitch. Fastball high, 1-2-1. Natoli's played a ton of shortstop in his career, though, and in his life, a shortstop in college. And the shortstop position is the one that he's played more often than any other during his time in the minors. Not as if he's not comfortable. McGreevy delivers. Tolbert bounces it to third. Jordan makes a backhand short hop pick and throws to first for the out. The inning is over. But the Royals rally in the bottom of the fourth inning. They send eight batters to the plate. Half of them score. Four runs on four hits. There was one error in the inning, and the Royals leave one on base. We go to the fifth at Kauffman Stadium. Royals 4, Cardinals 2.
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0: At Kauffman Stadium, the Royals, Stu, now have the lead 4-2 over the Cardinals after a four-run bottom of the fourth inning that featured more hits with runners in scoring position and more doubles, two things that the Royals have had plenty of so far in this series.
1: And the Royals have the 4-2 margin right now, Jake. We come to you live from the IBEW Local 124 broadcast booth. Seth Lugo gets to work with a lead now for the first time, and he'll face the bottom third of the St. Louis order. Jimmy Crooks, Blaze Jordan, Nathan Church. 4-6-0 for the Royals, 2-4-1 for the Cardinals. And Lugo ready to go back to work. Great to have him back out there tonight. 56 pitches, 32 strikes in the first four frames. Left-handed hitting Crooks stands in and takes a breaking ball for a strike. Crooks flight out to center his first time up. No wind at all here at the K this evening. The pitch, swing and a miss, way out in front on that curveball. And Seth gets ahead 0-2. Seth has walked two, and he's been punished both times. Both walks have turned into runs, both St. Louis runs. No strikeouts yet. Here's the 0-2. Swing, grounder to the right side. Played on the backhand by Massey at second. Throws to Caglione at first for the out. Once again, we remind you to win big for a great cause when you play the Royals 50-50 raffle. Again, new this season, there's a winner announced during every single home game, and half of all the proceeds go to the Kansas City Royals Foundation and its mission. And the jackpot's already above $20,000 and growing, so we invite you to play online at royals.com/5050. It's growing and growing. We had a great crowd here tonight, a lot of folks tuning in this weekend. And here's Blaze Jordan, another rookie, grounding it left side. Played on the backhand by Tolbert. And a good strong throw across the diamond to Caglione to take care of Blaze Jordan. So a ground out to second and a ground out to short.
18: You know, I was joking with Tolley today that he's wearing number two. He's playing shortstop. He ought to try to pull off the jump throw at some
1: there
18: point
1: you go.
18: Tonight. That was the play for it. But here, he made the smart choice to plant and throw instead of doing the flashy Jeterian throw.
1: Derek Jeter. So, yes, Tyler Tolbert, just as the cliche goes, staying within himself. And that's what Q said before the game about, hey, don't try to be Bobby Witt Jr. Just play the game, get the outs, make the plays available to you, and he's doing that. Here's Nathan Church, number nine hitter, slicing one down the left field line. Collins over toward the corner, and that ball's going to be a fair ball, rattling around in the corner. Church to second, not stopping there, headed for third. He's in head first with a slide and a triple down the left field line. So Nathan Church with his first triple. It comes with two outs here in the top of the fifth inning.
18: That was a tough read for Isaac Collins heading into the corner. He was very quickly approaching the sidewall. He wasn't going to get there to make the play. He also couldn't try and dive because of how close he was to the wall. But he also realized once that ball bounced that anything can happen. And it did bound away from him, caroming off the wall. That gave Church the chance to get the extra 90.
1: And that's his first career triple. Now the batter is J.J. Weatherholt, another young player on this Cardinal Ball Club, another rookie, and he looks at a strike. Nathan Church has walked, scored a run, and now he has tripled, and Weatherholt is 0-2 tonight so far. Here's the 0-1, and he takes it inside. Weatherholt grounded out in the first inning over to Caglione, and then he flied out to the opposite field, left fielder Collins in the third. Runner at third, two down, so the infield can play back. Here in the St. Louis fifth inning with the Royals up 4-2. Lugo deals, swing and a bouncer back to the mound, snared by Lugo. And a little toss to Caglione, and the two-out triple does not harm the scoreboard from Lugo's standpoint. A two-out comebacker aimed sharply to Lugo, and that one he was able to handle brilliantly. So a two-out triple, man stranded at third, middle of the fifth, 4-2 Royals.
19: 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Head groundskeeper Trevor Vance, who's been with the club ever since.
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1: 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Seth Lugo, back in action tonight, has pitched 5 innings and allowed 2 runs, and his team is up 4-2 as the Royals come up here in the home 5th inning. The only Royal who didn't bat in the 4-run 4th was Carter Jensen, and he'll lead off inning number 5. He has a bloop base hit, and he's flied out to left, foul down the left field line. So 1 out of 2 tonight, leading off inning number 5 against right-hander Michael McGreevy. Back to work, first pitch on the way, and it's a called strike. McGreevy really had to work in that Royals 4th inning, 32 pitch inning in that frame. Royals trying to add on to their lead. Here's the 0-1. Swing and a foul back this way, and it is 0-2. It'll be Jensen, Lane Thomas, Jack Caglione if somebody gets on Salvi here in the Royals 5th inning. Cardinals 1 in the 1st, 1 in the 3rd. The Royals put up 4 in the 4th. Jensen, who's catching tonight and batting in the number 1 spot in the order. Here comes the 0-2. And he swings, slices this one out of play down the left side, and that'll be a foul ball into the seats behind the dugout suite down beyond the Cardinal dugout. One more game in this brief homestand. This series will be Sunday. No game tomorrow because of World Cup action across the parking lot. But Sunday, 1:10. Royals and Cardinals, the final game of the I-70 series this year. Hope to see you here Sunday afternoon. Here's the 0-2. Fastball misses away. It's 1-2.
18: Stu, who you got? Ecuador or Curacao?
1: I'll say Ecuador.
18: Sure, why not?
1: Why not? Although we've certainly seen a lot more baseball players from Curacao in recent years. 1-2, and the pitch, and it's a breaking ball down and in. 2-2.
18: Yeah, if Ecuador and Curacao are playing a baseball game, I've got Curacao.
1: Yeah, I've got Curacao, yeah. Andrew Jones, the pioneer, who's the idol for so many young players who have come up. Here's the 2-2. Swing and a bouncer to the right side. Weatherholt has it. He'll flip to first. Carter Jensen is out number 1 here in the 5th inning. So Sunday at 1:10. Good tickets available. We have a great crowd here tonight. Royals.com for tickets. John Wathan goes into the Royals Hall of Fame Sunday. What a Royals life he has lived. He has meant so much to this franchise. 50 years in just about any capacity you can imagine, and a well-deserved honor. So get here Sunday early for that as Lane Thomas stands in, and he'll look at his strike. Lane has grounded into a double play. That was in the 1st inning. In the 4th inning, he got the rally started with a leadoff double. Came around to score the first of 4 runs in that frame. 0-1 on Lane. McGreevy deals, and a fastball misses high, and it's a ball and a strike. Lane with 5 homers, 5 doubles. 6-4 righty Weatherholt, big leg kick, the delivery, breaking ball, misses down and away. Stephen Kolick due to pitch Sunday afternoon. What a year he's having. And Dustin May, who's been very good for St. Louis, will go for them. So that'll be 1:10 Sunday. And the Royals hit the road all next week. 2-1, and the pitch on the way. Swing and a foul out of play off to the right by Lane Thomas. Well, the Royals over the years have had trouble with the Cardinals when the Cardinals have come to town, even with a win last night. The Royals are 26-48 in this ballpark against St. Louis. You go to the other side of the state, the Royals have done much better in the I-70 series in the Gateway City. Here's the 2-2. And a breaking ball misses low. The Royals in St. Louis over the years, going back to interleague plays advent in 1997, the Royals are 31-33 in St. Louis, and they're exactly 500 in the current version of Busch Stadium. 3-2. Swing and a grounder pulled up the third baseline. Big hop played on the backhand by Jordan. Throws to first of the out. Jordan, the rookie third baseman, made a nice adjustment on a tough hop on the backhand. And good strong throw to first. Takes care of the former Cardinal Lane Thomas. Now it'll be Caglione. He drove in a run and scored a run in the four-run fourth inning. Royals leaning more and more on Jack Caglione to be a big part of this lineup with all the injuries now and Caglione's emergence this season. Nobody on, two down the pitch, and he'll take a fastball high 1-0. Ags one out of two tonight. You shade him around to the right on the infield. Now the 1-0. And that one misses outside, 2-0 the count. 1-for-5 home run here last night to the opposite field in the fourth inning. 2-0 hitters count now. And the pitch on the way, and he takes it low, and it's 3-0 on deck. The captain. See what Caglione gets on 3-0. From McGreevy, here it comes. And it's right down the middle, called strike, 3-1. Nobody on, two down in the Royals' fifth inning. Here's the 3-1. Swing, fly ball the other way. Hit well to left. Newt Barr back, it's gone! Another opposite field home run for Jack Caglione. That's two nights in a row. And the Royals lead is 5-2. He's got power to all fields.
18: Heck, Stu, he's got power to all planets.
1: He sure does. 404 to left field, 111 off his bat. On a fastball out over the plate. He sent it over the left field fence, and it's a 5-2 Royals lead. Now Salvador Perez. Here's the pitch. And he'll swing and line one to left. And it's going to be over the head of the leaping left fielder Newt Barr. It goes to the fence. Salvi around first, and he's into second with a double. A hard line drive off the bat of Salvi. That was 111. And Newt Barr had trouble picking it up, and it went over his head, right over his head, like a rocket. So back-to-back hard hit balls, one left the yard, and one stayed in the yard. Both were hit very hard.
18: Newt Barr did not get a good read. His first step was in, then he froze. By that time, it was too late. He didn't have a chance. And that is more loud contact from Salvador Perez.
1: Let's see what Massey can do. Runner at second, two down, a three-run Royals lead over St. Louis. Here's the pitch. Massey, a wave and a miss at a first-pitch breaking ball.
18: It is really encouraging, Stu, to hear and see the loud contact and hard hit balls from Salvi these last couple of nights.
1: Salvi takes his lead off second. Massey waits, two down, 0-1 the count. A look at the runner. And McGreevy deals, and he misses down and away. It's a ball and a strike on Massey, who drove in his 25th run of the year with a base hit up the middle in the four-run fourth inning. He later came around to score. And the 1-1, and it misses away. 2-1 the count on Massey. Royals trying to secure a series win, trying to win a third straight game here tonight. St. Louis came in number one in the National League wild card race, the second place team in the NL Central. Here's the 2-1. Swing and a chopper up the first baseline, played behind the bag by Burleson. He'll flip to McGreevy, the pitcher covering for the out. Inning over, but a two out, opposite field, loud home run off the bat of Jack Caglione is added to the Royals' lead. We go to the sixth inning with the Royals up 5-2.
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1: Mark. Well, St. Louis at one point led this game 2-0. That was after 3.5 innings. Since then, Jake, the Royals have taken the momentum in this thing. They scored 4 in the fourth. They just added one in the fifth. And now as Seth Lugo takes the hill in the sixth inning, it's 5-2 KC.
18: And both runs that the Cardinals scored tonight, Stu, came as a result of Seth Lugo walks. Ivan Herrera walked in the first inning and scored the first Cardinal run. Nathan Church led off the third inning with a walk and went to second on a pass ball, and then he scored. Lugo has not issued a walk since the first batter he faced in the third inning, though he has allowed a handful of hits since then. He faces Herrera to begin the top of the sixth inning. Herrera had that walk in the first inning, also an RBI single in the third. Wide open stance from the right side for Ivan Herrera. Overhead windup, Seth Lugo kicks and fires. The first pitch slurve curls back over the inner edge, called strike, and it's 0-1. Royals up 5-2, top of the sixth. Here's the pitch. Over the outer edge this time, a strike, and it's 0-2 on Ivan Herrera. He's having an excellent offensive season. 400 on base percentage. The pitch. Outside, 1-2. That is buoyed by 44 walks, already a career best. He has also been hit by a pitch, a major league leading 20 times. Lugo delivers. The slurve down and away. 2-2 now on Ivan Herrera. 26-year-old from Panama City. The pitch, low and outside, and the count's full, 3-2. Made his big league debut back in May of 2022. This is now his fifth season in the big leagues. He has become an everyday player for the first time. The payoff pitch. Sliced down the first baseline. Twisting foul. Caglione sprints back. It's over his head and dunks onto the grass. A foul ball. Still 3-2 on Herrera. An even 70 pitches now for Seth Lugo. In his first start since coming off the 7-day concussion IL. Mac Quattrero did say earlier, no pitch count or limitations for Lugo tonight. Another payoff. And it's just low and inside, ball 4. That is Ivan Herrera's 45th walk of the season, his second of the night. He has been on base all 3 times. A leadoff walk, and that brings up Alec Burleson. He's 1-for-2 with a double tonight. 54 RBIs this season. Here's the pitch. Burleson dribbles it up the first baseline. It hits the lip of the grass and spins foul. Carter Jensen picks it up halfway down the line. 0-1. Tip of the cap to Trevor Vance and his crew for that foul ball. A good edging on that infield grass. No balls and a strike on Burleson. Those 54 RBIs, sixth most in all of baseball. One behind Yordan Alvarez, who's leading the American League in pretty much everything. He's got a triple crown bid on the go right now. Royals won't see him in the Astros again until September. Phew. Here's the pitch. Outside, one ball, one strike on Alec Burleson. I still maintain every time that dude swings the bat, I think that there's going to be another crater on the moon. He is fearsome. The 1-1. Outside, two balls and a strike on Alec Burleson. Royals up 5-2, top of the sixth inning. Runner on first, but nobody out. Lugo delivers. Low and outside. He missed his spot with the curve, and now it's 3-1. Here's the pitch. Burleson pops it up. Third base side, foul ground by the on deck circle. Jensen runs over, reaches out, and it's foul just on the back side of the side netting. It winds up in the hands of a fan who is literally in the closest possible seat to the Cardinal dugout. First roll all the way to the left. That's as close as a foul ball gets to being in play. Full count on Alec Burleson. Payoff pitch. Clipped into Jensen's mitt and out. He couldn't hang on to the foul tip. Still 3-2. And I still remember, Denny, you asked me once who the best catcher of all time was at catching foul tips. And of course, in my naivete, I took the bait. I said, I don't know, Johnny Bench. You looked at me derisively, said, nobody. Payoff pitch again. Bounce straight back, still 3-2.
9: A lesson learned.
18: Oh, yeah. There's a lesson to be learned just about every night sitting next to you.
7: Well,
18: you had me hook line. You look, I was so earnest.
9: You were working on it. Tim McCarver, Johnny Bench, Yogi Berra.
18: Another payoff. Hit on the ground to the right side. Massey flags it down, moving to his right, shifts his weight over to second. One quick relay to first, not in time. Burleson beats it out. A fine play for Michael Massey just to get the lead runner. His momentum was heading toward foul ground on the first base side, and he made an excellent off-balance accurate throw to Tyler Tolbert covering second. Runner on first with one out. Jordan Walker steps to the plate. The Royals do have John Schreiber warming up in the bullpen, but Mac Quatrero has not budged from his perch in the Royals dugout. Here's the pitch. Bounced straight back. It's 0-1. Somewhat bewilderingly, this is the first time that Seth Lugo has faced the Cardinals as a member of the Royals. Can you believe that? His third season with the Royals, but he had not pitched against the Cardinals until tonight. The 0-1. Bounced straight back, 0-2.
9: He was with San Diego last time Lugo was before he faced the Cardinals, right?
18: Yeah, 2023. August of that year, he did deliver a quality start against a very different Cardinal lineup 3 years ago. And that was a Cardinal lineup that had Paul Goldschmidt hitting second, Nolan Arenado hit fourth, Wilson Contreras hit fifth. The 0-2. Dribbled back toward the mound. Lugo picks it up, steps and throws to first, in time for the out. Walker's retired. Another calm play from the Gold Glover, Seth Lugo. Two outs in the top of the sixth. That brings up Lars Nootbaar. He's 1-for-2 with a single. Runner on second, two outs. Royals up 5-2, top of the sixth. Here's the pitch. In for a strike, and it's 0-1. What makes it odd is that it's not as if the Royals only played three games against the Cardinals. As their rival, the Royals have two series, though for the first few years until this year, it was two-game series. Lugo delivers, and that's high, 1-1. The case in 2023 when Major League Baseball moved to the balanced schedule. It was the case in 2024 and 2025, but back to a three-game series in each ballpark this year. The pitch. Nootbaar pops it up. Shallow center field. Tolbert ranges out from left. He doesn't know where it is. Thomas is in from center. He finds it. And

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4: The sixth inning is our Sonic Slam inning. Our contestant, Megan Bruck, from Kansas City, Missouri. If the Royals hit a home run out of the park in this inning, Megan wins $100. If the Royals hit a grand slam out of the park in this inning, Megan wins $25,000 from Sonic and the Kansas City Royals.
5: And the Royals will attempt to do so against a new pitcher. Right-hander George Soriano comes out of the Cardinals' bullpen for the bottom of the sixth. 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So Michael McGreevy goes five innings, allows five runs on eight hits. He had delivered three straight quality starts entering tonight, but that streak is over. Crossbody set for Soriano, third base side of the rubber. First pitch to Nick Lofton. That's a breaking ball that stays high, and that's ball one. This is Soriano's 32nd appearance this season. In 30 and a third innings, he has struck out 27 and walked 10. The 1-0 pitch, just outside, two balls, no strikes. Last pitch was a slider. It was basically three pitches, fastball, changeup, slider. The 2-0. There's the fastball, it's outside, three balls, no strikes. Heater at 96 miles an hour. He has pretty massive reverse splits. His changeup has been his best pitch. He's held lefties to a 140 average. Righties, though, have hit 291. He delivers, and Lofton, a righty, takes a fastball over the inner edge, a called strike. And now it's 3-1. John Rabe is on deck, and then Isaac Collins after that. Here's the pitch. A fastball over the inner third, a strike, 3-2. Well, the Royals did see Soriano twice in the series in St. Louis. Back-to-back games, in fact, and he polished off the second game of that series. Earned the save. The payoff pitch. Lofton fouls it off Herrera's mask. It rolls back toward the mound. Still three balls and two strikes. Soriano gave up a home run to Jack Caglione the night that he earned a save. Gave up the hit to Isaac Collins, but then got the next two, including a double play, and a tight loss for the Royals. They lost 4-2 after losing 5-4 the night before that. Most games have been the thorn this year. Payoff pitch again. Lofton chops it foul third base side. Still 3-2. Well, the Royals have still played more games decided by three runs or fewer than any team in baseball. And you can zoom into that record in those games and really tell the story of the season. Payoff pitch again. And it's high for ball four. Lofton draws a walk. Herrera challenges. So is it ball four or strike three? ABS will tell us. Ball four. Unsuccessful challenge. We pause 10 seconds for station ID on the Royals Baseball Network.
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0: But his first offering just a bit outside.
1: Royals up 5-2, bottom of the sixth. Runner on first, nobody out for John Ray. Soriano delivers. Ray tries to bunt, pops it up toward third. Jordan streaks in and makes the grab. So Ray bunted, but not down. And so he fails to sacrifice himself to put Lofton at second. One out now in the bottom of the sixth. We're coming to you live from the IBEW Local 124 broadcast booth. Thanks for joining us tonight. Hall of Famer Denny Matthews, Steve Stewart, our producer-engineer Eric Guthrie, and I'm Jake Eisenberg. First pitch to Isaac Collins. He rips it right center field. Walker angles into the gap, flashes the glove. It's past him and all the way to the wall. Lofton around second, gets to third. Vance Wilson puts on the brakes there. Another double for Isaac Collins, his second of the game. The Royals have runners on second and third with only one out. A golden opportunity to pad the lead. Right now the Royals are up by 3, 5-2. However, the Royals have the most losses in baseball this year in games decided by 3 runs or fewer. 33 losses in such games. Royals are 21-33 in those kinds of close games. The pitch. Tolbert tries to bunt, pushes it foul first base side. It's 0-1. He was trying for the safety squeeze. Now you look at the flip side, the reason why the Cardinals right now are 7 games above 500 is because they're 29-18 in games decided by 3 runs or fewer. Tied for the second most wins in games decided by 3 runs or fewer in baseball. So the Royals and Cardinals have both played a lot of close games, but the results have been on opposite ends of the spectrum. That's why one team is surprised and the other disappointed. Soriano delivers and it's low. 1-1. Tolbert showed bunt, that time pulled back. Corner infielders were crashing. Jordan from third, Burleson from first. So the Cardinals are ready to try and defend the bunt. Think about the squeeze though. If you get it down, it is nearly indefensible. Lofton leads from third. Soriano delivers. Tolbert squares. Gets the bunt down. Foul. First base side. Now it's 1-2. So now what? And Kyle Isbell has bunted with 2 strikes before. Successfully. He's done it a couple of times. Tyler Tolbert is not Kyle Isbell, though he is an adept bunter. Maybe not to Izzy's skill. Cardinals keep the infield in with runners on second and third and one out. Here's the pitch. Tolbert takes high, 2-2. He did not show bunt there. Now he was really trying to push the ball more than catch the ball off the bat.
2: Exactly.
1: And that's what did him in. Here's the pitch. Tolbert hits it in the air, deep center field. Church races back all the way to the track. He reaches up and makes the grab, a step in front of the wall. Blaney deep enough to get Lofton in from third. A sacrifice fly for Tyler Tolbert. Isaac Collins goes to third on the play. The Royals tack on a run in the bottom of the sixth. It's 6-2. So Tyler Tolbert went from trying to hit the ball about 6 feet in front of home plate to launching one over 400 feet to center field. And the result is the same. A run in, runner on third for Carter Jensen now with 2 outs. The pitch, bounced straight back and it's 0-1. Jensen's 1-for-3 with a single tonight. Extended his hitting streak to 11 games. Here's the pitch. Fastball just high. 1-1 on Carter Jensen. Crossbody set for Soriano. He delivers. Jensen lines it sharply left field. Newbar dashes back. He makes the grab chest high. Backpedaling towards the edge of the warning track. And the inning is over. Nootbaar got a good read, even though Jensen hit it hard. And that ends the bottom of the sixth. But the Royals add a run. They cash in the leadoff walk. Tyler Tolbert delivers a sacrifice fly. The Royals get one run on one hit. No errors in the inning. One left on base. We head to the seventh. Royals 6, Cardinals 2.
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1: I have contestant Caden Hawkins from Holden, Missouri. Receives two tickets to a future Royals home game and a $10 reloadable My Sonic card. And maybe, Jake, a hot dog to go with it.
5: Well, that was something else. We just saw a new between innings bit of entertainment courtesy of Quick Trip. An inflatable hot dog bun and an inflatable hot dog. Passed from the fans, the bun from basically the edge of the dugout suite third base side, the hot dog from the edge of the dugout suite first base side, and the fans had to bring the two inflatables together, put the dog in the bun before the clock ran out, and they did it. That was pretty awesome. John Schreiber's on the mound, top of the seventh. First pitch to Mason Wynn, spins up and away, ball one. I did not quite hear what the prize was. Courtesy of Quick Trip. There was a QR code on Crown Vision. I wasn't quick enough to scan it. Do we get hot dogs?
1: I don't know, but that was some serious teamwork in the crowd among many, many strangers.
5: Yeah, I'll be honest. When I saw where the bun and the dog were, I was skeptical. They were pretty far away. And there's only so much time to get it done. I was thinking, this is the first time we've seen this. Maybe next time they'll start them a little closer, but that was impressive. It wound up kind of a little bit off of the third base side in the Crown Club seats when they finally got the two together.
6: You have to play the wind.
5: Yeah, I guess so. Right now the wind is coming in from right field, so it is sort of pushing the dog that way. Carter Jensen's having some pitch comm difficulties, but now he's got it all figured out. Schreiber delivers, and it's inside. Two balls, no strikes. I just sent off a text to the game entertainment crew. Chandra Stottmuller is running the show. And I've asked her what's happening. Schreiber delivers, Wynn fouls it straight back, and she has said that everyone that scanned the QR code does get a hot dog.
1: All right.
5: Everyone. And it's a pretty big crowd tonight.
1: Yeah.
5: That's pretty awesome. Looking forward to seeing that one again. The 2-1 clip foul off Carter Jensen's mask. 2-2. By the way, the Royals are up 6-2 in the top of the seventh inning. Mason Wynn leads off against John Schreiber, who's come out of the bullpen. 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Here's the pitch. Swung on and missed. Strike 3. Schreiber gets Wynn with a fastball up and away. One gone in the top of the seventh. Now, there have been more and more strikeouts for Schreiber for the better part of the last month and a half, and more swinging strikeouts at that. And so much of it is thanks to his four-seam fastball. Now facing lefty Jimmy Crooks. The pitch stays outside, ball one. The first pitch, breaking ball. Including tonight, John Schreiber in his last 18 and a third innings, that spans 20 appearances since the beginning of May. He delivers and catches the top of the zone with a slider. It's 1-1. So 20 appearances, 18 innings. He has 17 strikeouts and only 4 walks. He's only given up 3 earned runs in that span, all of them on solo homers. Here's the pitch. Hit on the ground, back up the middle, over the mound, just to the left of the second base bag. Tyler Tolbert scoops it up, throws to first for the out. Two gone. It's all to say that Schreiber, who did have a rough start to the season, April was not particularly kind. Since the calendar flipped to May, he has been as reliable of a reliever as the Royals have had in their bullpen. Sure, he's given up a few home runs. A couple of pitches here, a couple of pitches there. That'll happen, but Schreiber has been very good. First pitch to Blaze Jordan. In for a strike, and it's 0-1. How do you like that name, Denny? Blaze Jordan. Said his parents got the name Blaze out of a magazine.
6: Reminds me of my favorite all-time Cardinals player.
5: The 0-1, up and away, one ball, one strike.
6: Don Blasing Game.
5: Or Don Blazing Game?
6: No, he was known as Blazer.
5: He liked to wear sport coats a lot?
6: I think he had a couple. Took one on a road trip and wore the other one at home. It's when everybody had to wear a sport coat.
5: Jordan pops up Schreiber's next pitch. Fallon out of play, third base side. Still 1-2.
6: Either that or you're heavily fined, of course.
5: Yeah.
6: In those days. Mm-hmm. Don't go into the hotel without your sport coat on.
5: Or your blazer.
6: Don't leave the hotel without your sport coat on.
5: Or your blazer.
6: Or your blazer. Or your wallet would be lighter.
5: Schreiber delivers, and Jordan rolls it to the right side of the mound. Michael Massey's well positioned. He makes the play, throws to first, inning over. A 1-2-3 seventh for John Schreiber. Quick and easy for Shrives, a strikeout and a couple of groundouts. Time to stretch at Kauffman Stadium. Bottom of the seventh is next. Royals 6, Cardinals 2.
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1: 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So we have gone from Schreiber for the Royals to Svanson for the Cardinals. Lane Thomas leads off with the Royals up 6-2 in the bottom of the seventh inning. It has been a fun night so far at Kauffman Stadium with a terrific crowd. Bull and lively. First pitch to Thomas. That's a slider in for a strike, and it's 0-1. Thomas is 1-for-3 with a double. He started the Royals four-run fourth inning with a double into the left field corner. Here's the pitch. Low and outside, 1-1. I was talking to Lane today. He's about the uptick in walks, especially over the last few weeks. He is being a little bit more patient, he said, but it's not intentional. The 1-1. Thomas pops it up right behind the second base bag. As the second baseman, J.J. Weatherholt, gives way to the shortstop, Mason Wynn, who makes a hip-high catch, and Thomas is out one away. And he said, in all likelihood, it has more to do with being fully healthy, having more plate appearances, having better timing, and just seeing the ball better overall. Jack Caglione bats now. Another big night for Cags. 2-for-3 with a homer and two RBIs tonight. The pitch. Hit on the ground toward first base. Burleson picks it up. Underhand shovel to Svanson covering. It's in time for the out. And there are two gone. Brings up Salvador Perez. A Cags homer back in the fifth inning was his second in as many days, his 10th of the season. Tied for the team lead now. He has 5 home runs and 13 RBIs in the month of June. After entering this month with 5 homers and 11 RBIs for the season. That's how good this month has been. First pitch to Salvi. He takes outside, 1-1. Salvi just missed a home run back in the first inning. He had a scalding double in the fifth inning. The pitch. He breaks his bat, flares it up the middle. It hangs for Wynn. He makes the catch, and the inning is over. So a breeze of a seventh for Matt Svanson. And the Royals go down in order. We go to the eighth at Kauffman Stadium. Royals 6, Cardinals 2.
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1: Over the Cardinals, Daniel Lynch the fourth has taken the hill after John Schreiber delivered a 1-2-3-7. That was after Seth Lugo's quality start tonight. Oliver Marmol, Denny, has countered with a pinch hitter to start the inning. Right-handed hitting Jose Fermin is ready to bat in place of lefty Nathan Church. So Fermin to the plate, Lynch to the mound, Denny to the mic.
6: Here we go. Eighth inning. So Schreiber got the job done and now hands it to Lynch. But Carter Jensen says, not so fast, Lynch. we've got to talk. So out to the mound goes Jensen. And now they're together. We assume they are. See, together, but we'll find out here in a moment because Fermin digs in. Right-handed batter against the lefty Lynch, and his first pitch is a fastball for a strike. Daniel Lynch took the loss, his first of the year, on Tuesday night in Washington. Ground ball deep third, and I mean deep, off balance, long throw is perfect. What a play by Lofton.
5: Part of that play was made possible by Jack Caglione's stretch at first, too. He's so long that the range that he has leaning off first for various throws is really helpful.
6: So now the left-handed hitting Weatherholt swings at first pitch from Lynch and fouls it off. Lofton, number one, had to go a long way to get to that ground ball. He was well into foul territory and running toward the third base dugout, trying to throw back toward first base. Ground ball through the middle. Nice stop at shortstop. Colbert to first, and Weatherholt is out.
5: Boy, Tolbert's having a really sharp game at short, isn't
6: yes,
5: he?
6: Yes, he has, and the Royals are playing terrific defense behind Lynch. So quickly two down, and here is Herrera. That will take the heart right out of you, you being the opposing team. You hit two balls well toward open space, and you think, yeah, we got hits right here. You know what? They're 0 for 2, nobody on base, two out. That will take the heart right out of you. So now Herrera, and he takes low and outside. Ivan Herrera's been on base three times, two walks, a single, a run scored, and a run batted in. Lynch deals and throws a strike.
5: You know, I think, Denny, those last two plays also showcase the defensive depth that the Royals have. They're used to having two Gold Glovers on the left side, Bobby and Michael.
6: There's a good breaking ball from Lynch for a strike, and it's 1-2.
5: You expect those guys to make those kinds of plays. And Nick Lofton and Tyler Tolbert have shown that they're capable, too.
6: We are watching two very good defensive teams. There's a pitch a little bit outside. And two balls, two strikes. I mentioned way back in the first or second inning, the Cardinals pitching staff does not get a lot of strikeouts. So balls are going to be put in play. Thus, you really need a strong defense. There's a chopping foul past third base. You count two balls, two strikes. If you have a pitching staff that doesn't get a lot of swings and misses, and you have a leaky defense, you've got an ugly, bad defensive team. And they're not going to win many games. 2-2 pitch. Just off the corner, a little bit low and inside, and a full count on Ivan Herrera. Burleson is on deck, but the bases are empty with two out. And a ground ball past the mound. Diving stop to the shortstop on the flip, and the throw to first is in time. Put that play on the highlight film. That was sensational. A ground ball through the middle, a diving stop by Massey, who was in no position to throw to first, but Tolbert was right next to him. So you just simply flip the ball backhand out of your glove to Tolbert. Tolbert then throws to first, out at first, out of the inning, and we'll be back to the bottom of the eighth right after this.
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9: Tonight's game is presented by Mark Ferguson, attorney at law, 877-221-MARK.
6: We saw three crowd-pleasing defensive plays in the top of the eighth inning. And the icing on the cake was Massey's diving stop behind second and flat on his stomach, flipping the ball out of his glove on the backhand and getting it to Tolbert, the shortstop, in decent position so that Tolbert could make a strong throw to first. And that's exactly what happened. And any angle that you see that play from, you just say, wow. That's why this is the big leagues, folks. There's a foul ball off the bat of Massey in the count, one ball, one strike. Royals lead 6-2. They about hit the Cardinals 6-5. A swing and a foul tip. And one ball, two strikes. Bonson's next pitch is swung on and missed. So the Cardinals right-hander is faced for, retired for. And here's Lofton. He was part of the defensive show in the top of the eighth inning. Right-handed pitcher, right-handed batter. Pitch is a strike on the outside corner. No balls, one strike. Ground ball sharply hit, deep third, bobbled, recovered and throw, but just barely in time. Jordan, the third baseman, has made some very good plays for the Cardinals, but that little bobble may have cost him that play. He bobbled it for just a split second, then got the throw on to first.
5: You know, Lofton crossing first signaled safe himself. I've long wondered why players do that. Do they think they're going to influence the umpire's decision if they themselves signal safe?
6: It's emotional.
5: It's emotional.
6: Yeah. So two down, and John Rave at the plate.
5: Don't you think they'd be a tick faster if they just kept pumping the arms and running?
6: Well, I'd rather see them do that than dive headfirst into first base. There is a strike to Rave. John with a double, a walk, and a run scored. Tried to bunt his way on, or bunt runners along. Popped up to the third baseman in his last at bat. Swinging a foul tip, and the count. It's a ball, two strikes. Nobody on, two out. And Svensson's next pitch is a little bit low and inside, and the count is even at two balls, two strikes. Signal given, and the next one to Rabe is punched foul, so we'll find the upper deck. 2-2 on John Rabe. Matt Strom is up in the Royals bullpen. Next pitch, sharply hit foul, wide at first. Still 2-2. Crowd quiet at the moment. They were dazzled by defense in the top of the inning. This pitch just barely missed. So ball three, 3-2 on John Rabe. In comes the 3-2 pitch and another foul ball off third base. This one will land in the club level down the left field line. We've been telling you no game tomorrow, the final game of the series on Sunday afternoon. Stephen Kolick for the Royals. Henry Tickish up to high for ball four. Abe has been on three times. Kolick's mound opponent on Sunday afternoon will be Dustin May. He's a right-hander. His record is 5-6. Kolick is 4-1. So Rabe at first. Two down, eighth inning. Royals lead 6-2. Started to swing, couldn't stop the swing, and that's strike one on Isaac Collins. Isaac with two doubles, two RBIs. He's two out of three. Next pitch. A smash off the pitcher. It's going to deflect to the second baseman from the seat of his pants and throws out Isaac Collins. A hot smash that deflected off the pitcher all the way out to the second baseman Weatherholt, who was on the seat of his pants to make a throw to first base. And a very close play, and the Royals think that Collins was safe at first base. So they're going to ask the umpires to take another look. And it appears that Collins may have just barely hit the base, just a little bit ahead. But another tremendous defensive play, this time by the Cardinals second baseman Weatherholt.
0: Now he's been a very impressive all-around player, but the defense too. Plus 13 outs above average, leads all second basemen. 9 defensive runs saved. Also among the tops, and this play in particular, he was moving to his right to try and get the ball on its way up the middle, then had to pump on the brakes and immediately go back the other direction to make that diving stop. It was very impressive agility.
6: Now he's really an impressive player, and it doesn't matter to him at the plate whether the pitcher is left or right. He's a left-handed hitter. Doesn't matter. He's not fazed at all by a tough lefty.
0: I think it's fair to say we've both come away from this year's I-70 series thinking that J.J. Weatherholt is a not only serious National League Rookie of the Year candidate, but somebody that may very well be a thorn in the Royals side for years to come.
6: Yeah, he's pretty good. How good will he be? They know that's always a question, young player. He's got good ability. Let's say he has a very good rookie year. How good is he going to be in 3 years? How much better? Will he be the same? Will he be not as good? Here's the ruling. Well, they ruled Collins out at first. So the play went from the pitcher. It looked like it deflected off his leg or foot, ankle, somewhere in the lower body, and then all the way to Weatherholt, who from the seat of his pants made the play.
5: I think they call that a kick save and a beauty.
6: It certainly was. And the eighth inning was a beautiful, wonderful display of big league defense. We go to the ninth. It is 6-2 Royals.
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6: Ninth inning. What a great display of infield defense we saw in the eighth inning. But now Matt Strom has been called upon to protect the 6-2 Royals advantage. And the left-hander will face Burleson, Walker, Newtbar, if anybody gets on win. At least those are the scheduled hitters. Strom ready to go to work. Burleson has a double. He's grounded into a double play, and he is rolled into a force out. So the left-handed pitcher faces the left-handed batter. And Strom's first offering is a breaking ball for a strike. Ninth inning. Cardinals had a 2-0 lead after 2.5 innings. This pitch missed the strike zone to even the count at 1-1. Matt Strom gets the sign, and here he comes, and it's fouled away by Burleson. Cardinals head home after Sunday afternoon's game. They will take on Arizona at home on Monday. Swinging a foul ball. The Royals will hit the road and go to Tampa Bay and then Chicago to play the White Sox. Final week of June. 1-2 to Burleson. And a breaking ball low and outside. So the Cardinals got one in the first, one in the third, but the Royals turned the game around with four in the fourth. High fly ball, deep left. Backing up, Collins now over to his right a few steps to make the play. But Burleson skies to left. One away for Jordan Walker. For Walker in the game, first time up, sac fly, RBI. Second at bat, single. He batted in the sixth, grounded back to the pitcher. Strom to Walker. And a curveball on the outside corner for a strike. And Walker says, I didn't think that was a strike. So, Mr. Umpire, will you take another look? Jordan Walker knew whereof he spoke, which was way outside. 1-0 the count. Walker with 18 home runs. A liner off the end of the bat. It gets over the leaping Colbert and on into left field. So Jordan Walker, a one-out single. That will bring up Lars Nootbaar. Nootbaar is 1 out of 3, a couple of fly balls to center, and a fourth inning single. One on, one out, ninth inning. Strom trying to turn out the lights. First pitch fastball is a bit inside. And 1-0. Strom looks at first, brings it in, and throws a strike. And that evens the count. Strom has not issued a walk in a season high 7 straight games going back to June 2. There's a pitch and a ground ball to second. They'll go to second for an out there. Back to first, safe. Nootbaar quick enough to get down the line and avoid a double play, but now there are 2 men out. So a 4-6 force out. That brings up Mason Wynn. Mason Wynn tonight, 0-for-3, struck out his last time up. Strom trying to close things out. Pitches to the right-handed hitting shortstop, and the first pitch breaking ball misses, and ball one. So the Royals about to make it 2 in a row over the Cardinals. And Kolek and May on Sunday afternoon. 1-0 pitch. High pop foul out of play, first base side.
5: You know, top of the first inning, the Cardinals fans that came across the state were awfully loud. It was nice to hear at the end of the night those chants.
6: The chant. Everybody standing, or most everybody. 1-1 pitch on the way. It's high. 2 balls, 1 strike. The Cardinals have just 1 hit since way back in the fourth inning. We'll check it, 2. 2 hits, what with Walker's single here in the ninth. That's not many. There's a liner into left field toward the corner it goes. And Collins is going to have to dig it out of the corner. Runner around third, and he will score. So Nootbaar scoring from first on Mason Wynn's double into the left field corner, and now it's 6-3. Mason Wynn's 27th run batted in for the year.
5: And now Danny Nelson Velasquez has grabbed a bat to hit for Jimmy Crooks. So a righty off the bench and a powerful one at that.
6: Brian Sweeney, the pitching coach, is going to go have a chat with Strom.
5: And meanwhile, Alex Lang has started warming up with fervor in the Royals bullpen.
6: His catcher is Fervor.
5: Yeah, it's a nickname for on Gratterall.
6: New bullpen coach. Yeah. Ferber. So Velasquez coming to the plate. He's hitting in the spot occupied by Jimmy Crooks. Strom looks back at second. 6-3, the Royals still lead with two out in the ninth and a swing and a miss. Oh, and one, the count to Velasquez. Excellent power. He was tempted to swing. He flinched, but took a strike. And now Strom has the advantage. No balls, two strikes. As we learned when Velasquez was with the Royals, make a good pitch in a good spot. Most of the time you will get an out. That's what Strom is going for right here. In comes the pitch. Grounded foul. That pitch was right in on his hands. The only thing that Velasquez could do with a swing was pull it foul. Mason Wynn at second, two out, ninth inning. Strom gets the sign. And pitches to Velasquez, and it is just off the outside corner. One pitch ago, Velasquez was flinching, ready to swing. On that pitch, Trip Gibson, the home plate umpire, was flinching and ready to flash the right fist. He held up. 1-2, next pitch is up too high. Two balls, two strikes. So Strom now getting in his work. He's thrown 20 pitches. Two balls, two strikes, two out. Runner at second. In comes the pitch. And it's high and outside and a full count. Schreiber and Lynch were terrific. Lynch with tremendous infield defensive support. Strom got the first out. But then is yielded a single. That came with one away and then the two out double. Now he's gone as far as he can with the pinch hitter Velasquez. Next delivery started to swing. No swing. Ball four. And that's going to do it for Strom. Quatrero, the Royals manager, will watch no more from Strom. So there will be two on base. Alice Lang will be asked to get the final out. So the pitching change being made here in the ninth, and we'll be right back.
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0: So Alex Lang has been asked to get the final out. Alex threw a scoreless ninth inning on Wednesday. He was bouncing back after yielding a run in each of his previous two appearances. But he has four saves this month. That's tied for third most in the American League during that span. And all he needs to do is to get Blaze Jordan, the Cardinals' number eight hitter, right-handed batter, and he pulls one foul past third base, and he hit it sharply. And the count is 0-1. Mason Wynn is the runner at second. Velazquez is the runner at first. 6-3 in favor of the Royals. Two out, ninth inning. Lang needs one out. The right-hander brings it home. Check swing, foul ball. So, the count is no balls, two strikes. Strom had Velazquez down in the count, 0-2, ended up walking him. So again, the crowd coming alive, clapping, yelling, standing, looking for the final out. It's in the dirt. Going away, blocked by Jensen. And one ball, two strikes on Blaze Jordan. He has made three ground ball outs. Jordan has. The first, the short, and to second. The 1-2 pitch in the dirt gets away from Jensen, and the runners move up 90 feet. So two balls, two strikes. The tying run is still at home plate with two strikes on it. So a wild pitch from Lang. As exciting and pretty defensively as the eighth inning was, the ninth inning has been ugly. The 2-2 pitch. Soft ground ball foul over toward the third base dugout, and the count still two balls and two strikes. Two and two, two on, two out. Royals lead by three. Lang's 2-2 pitch. High and inside. And again, we go from 0-2 to 3-2.
1: Isn't this inning a microcosm of the season?
0: So, 3-2 pitch. A looping liner up along the right field line is going to drop fair. Two runs are going to score. And now the tying run is at first base on an RBI single. So Blaze Jordan's first hit, he just hit a soft looper up along the right field line. And both Wynn and Velazquez have crossed home plate. Ryan Torres is going to run at first base. He'll be running for Jordan, and he represents the tying run.
1: For whatever reason, this year, those final three outs have been like climbing Mount Kilimanjaro.
0: There have been many, many ugly ones for sure, and now Jose Fermin, the batter, and he takes ball one.
1: The closer you get to the top, the thinner the oxygen is, the harder it is to breathe.
0: Runner at first, tying run. Royals lead is now 6-5. In comes the pitch, and it's low and outside. Two balls, no strikes to Fermin. Fermin faced Lynch in the eighth inning, retired on that good play by Lofton. An extra base hit here could tie the game. Ground ball, deep short, backhand Tolbert to second, force out, game over. They made it difficult. The Royals hang on to win by one. Final score 6-5. We'll be right back. I'm going to catch.

0: Just Dr. Krista Fritzen and I dive into timely situations or scenarios we've all faced and find ways to navigate the emotional challenges those may present while sharing ideas on how to keep our minds calm. And it's only on NCN, presented by New West Sports Medicine and Orthopedic Surgery.
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8: Banged into deep right center field. 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
8: And we welcome you to the Midwest Marine Boats postgame show. The Royals hanging by their fingernails to fight off the Cardinals in the ninth inning and win for the second night in a row and 6-5 final score. Defense was the key tonight, Jake. I thought the Royals' defensive effort was superb, and boy, that eighth inning, I'm not so sure. I think back to all the terrific plays that are made. I'm not sure I've ever seen a half inning when there were more, and the final play in that inning was stunning. It was so good. It was just so much fun to watch, but Lofton made a great play. Massey's been playing great defense from the time he's been installed at second base. But then the capper was that dive by Massey on the ground ball up the middle. Flat on his stomach, all he can do is reach out with his left arm, the glove, the ball in the glove, and just almost a flip that he couldn't even see Tolbert. He was trusting that Tolbert was nearby, which he was, and then Tolbert had to set his feet. He had to secure the flip from Massey, set his feet, make a strong throw to first, and what a great play to end that inning. But, boy, you mentioned it in the ninth inning. Ninth inning sometimes for the Royals this year has been a struggle.
13: Yeah, it's certainly a win, a one-run

0: win at that, which had been hard to come by for the Royals. It's sort of a backdoor one-run win because he entered the ninth inning with a four-run lead and eventually wins 6-5. Those ninth innings have been difficult, and it's somewhat inexplicable and somewhat explicable with the struggles of the bullpen. So it's a win, but it's one that does come with a little bit of a sour taste at the end because it could have and arguably should have been a lot more comfortable. But to your point on the defense, I think it's important to also highlight the fact that the Royals' defense tonight, specifically the infield defense, did what they did without their regular infield. Vinny Pasquantino's out with the Hammett bone injury. Bobby Witt Jr. missed tonight's game dealing with a grade 1 MCL sprain. Mikel Garcia did not play tonight, still dealing with that muscle strain in the back of his left hand. That's two Gold Glovers on the left side and a vastly improved, really good first baseman in Vinny Pasquantino. So Jack Caglione was at first. Tyler Tolbert made his first career start tonight at shortstop. Nick Lofton played third. Michael Massey, as you've pointed out, has dazzled at second base since he's been installed there. But on the left side of the infield, Lofton and Tolbert in particular were really, really good tonight. And Tolbert deserves a lot of the accolades. He made every play that he could have possibly made tonight. He made the easy ones. He made the difficult ones, including a dazzler to end the game. That was not an easy play to end the game. A tough sliding stop going to his right, a backhand stop, and then a sling across his body the short way to second base. Tyler Tolbert's played more innings at shortstop than any other position in the minors. He got his first start at shortstop in the majors tonight, and he was brilliant.
1: And may I point out to you that shortstop of the four infield positions is the most difficult. Not that they're all not tough, but shortstop, you need the strong arm, you need the range, you need a very, very good thinker at shortstop who processes the game. Let's go and hear from Royals manager Matt Quatrero.
2: Yeah, I mean, I think he has good stuff. I mean, it's not high velo, but there's extension on it. The fastball is sneaky. The changeup is really good pitch. I think we saw him a little bit. I mean, we were putting the ball in play. It was just not, we weren't getting, you know, Lane hits that into that double play. If that ball sneaks through, maybe things look a little bit different early in the game. But I thought the guys just stayed at it. I mean, they got some pitches hit. Lane started it with the double. You know, then everything after that was a two-strike hit, if I'm not mistaken, with Jack, Massey. Who else got it? There were three of them, I think, in there. Collins, yeah, two-strike hits. And so staying on them and making something happen was big.
3: What can you say about the day that Tyler Tolbert?
2: Man, that was incredible. I mean, good for him. You know, he works so hard and doesn't get a ton of opportunities to play, and he got an opportunity today and stepped up big time. I mean, those defensive plays, you know, the sack fly, you know, the eighth inning, all of those defensive plays, Lofton, he and Massey, you know, those were incredible plays. And earlier in the game, the double play that Jack started, I mean, all through the game, the defense was outstanding.
4: But even with back to Tyler for a second. When he gets hit, sacrifice fly, he has the two missed squeezes just to stay in the moment and be able to concentrate on that pitch.
2: Yeah, that was big for him. And, you know, one thing that impressed me was it didn't come on the next pitch. You know, he still, he took a ball, and then I think he fouled one off and then got the ball in play. And that ball was smoked. I thought it was going to get over his head. So to stay in the moment there, because the first at bat, you know, first pitch, grounded out to third with the guy on third, you know, and to stay in the middle of the field and get the job done, that was a huge run for us.
3: What is that to do for him when he, you know, he's, like you said, he doesn't play very much. And even last night you mentioned he came right in and helped you guys after Bobby went out. I mean, when he's not getting those opportunities, how hard is it to be ready for what he did tonight?
2: Well, I mean, for a lot of guys, it would be exceptionally hard. He keeps himself ready as well as anybody I've seen. I mean, you can watch pregame. You know, he's out on the line running, keeping his body ready as if he's starting the game every night. And then throughout the game, the conversations he has about who might be coming in that he might be running against, or just talking through the game with guys on the bench, coaches and players. I mean, he keeps himself as prepared as anybody. So that's why, you know, you get an opportunity like that and he's ready to go.
4: Just how about Seth's night?
2: Yeah, really good for him. You know, I mean, that's a big physical and mental hurdle to get over, to go back out there like that. And they score early, but he kept us there. I mean, we see that a lot with him. We see that with Waka, those guys that know how to just keep making pitch after pitch. And you look up there in the sixth, and he's only got 80-something pitches and two runs. I mean, that was a really impressive. And to have a comebacker that he fielded cleanly, I thought that was huge for him.
3: For Schreiber and then Lynch, too, to come right in after that and do what they did, I think both pretty efficient.
2: Yeah, it was, I think, 12 and 11 pitches, yeah. Yeah, I mean, gets us a chance. We add one more in there, I think, after this in the seventh. Was it sixth?
3: Sixth.
2: So then to have Schreiber come in there with a four-run lead is big. You know, Schreiber's been on a great run, and obviously Lynchy's had a phenomenal year. Those defensive plays behind him were really big.
3: The strongest, those two outs, but what are you just seeing from him right now?
2: Yeah, just tough to finish guys. You know, some of it's execution. Today was, you know, the squib, whatever, a soft liner from Walker, you know, it's game of inches, like they say, right? If that ball's a little lower, totally catches it, who knows? That might be a 1-2-3 inning. Same, you get two strikes on a couple different guys on Wynn and on Velasquez, just not able to put them away.
3: And then for Kags, that's the second night in a row he's gone opposite fields.
2: Yeah.
3: What does that tell you about his swing?
2: I mean, he's got, you know, I think we mentioned it last night, he's got power everywhere. But what it tells me is in that particular at bat, it was 3-0. He had a green light 3-0. He was nice and calm, you know, and that, I think he was trying to go up with that pitch and just didn't quite get it there. But, you know, I think that should teach him that, you know, get into some of these at bats, you know, he can do damage to all fields at all times.
3: I think the third ball was low as a changeup, but the other two were like really close misses. Does that tell you something about the swing decisions?
2: Yeah, I mean, he swings a lot, right? I mean, I think every other at bat he probably swung at the first pitch. So, you know, I don't know what he was seeing in that particular at bat or what he was looking for, but I'm glad it worked out that way.
1: Words from Royals manager Matt Quatrero after the Royals 6-5 win over the Cardinals. That sets things up for Sunday afternoon's game against St. Louis, and the pitching matchup will be Stephen Kolek for the Royals and Dustin May for St. Louis, both right-handers. Kolek is 4-1. Dustin May's record is 5-6. So the Royals win it 6-5. Talk to you on Sunday. Till then, Denny Matthews, good night from Kauffman Stadium. And now Jake has the totals.
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0: We're coming to you live from the IBEW Local 124 broadcast booth and the Midwest Marine Boats postgame show. Let's get to the final totals from tonight's game. First, for the St. Louis Cardinals tonight. They finished with 5 runs on 8 hits. The Cardinals committed 1 error and left 4 on base, and the Cardinals went 2-for-6 with runners in scoring position. For the Kansas City Royals tonight, 6 runs, 9 hits, no errors, 5 left on base. The Royals were 3-for-10 with runners in scoring position and had a home run tonight that came from Jack Caglione, an opposite field line drive homer in the 5th inning. It was his 2nd home run in as many games, his 2nd opposite field homer in as many games. Jack Caglione now has 10 home runs this season. That is tied for the team lead in home runs. He has 10, Bobby Witt Jr. has 10, and Salvador Perez has 10 home runs. The winning pitcher tonight winds up as Seth Lugo. He delivered a quality start in his return from the 7-day concussion IL. Lugo improves to 3-4. He went 6 innings tonight, allowed 2 runs, but only 1 of them earned on 5 hits. Lugo didn't have a strikeout tonight, and he walked 3, but was able to limit the damage. And Lugo is now 3-4. Michael McGreevy takes the loss. He falls to 3-6. McGreevy had entered tonight on the heels of 3 straight quality starts, but tonight he gives up 5 runs on 8 hits across 5 innings. McGreevy struck out 2 and walked 1. Alex Lang winds up with a save. He got the final out of the game after Matt Strom entered in a 4-run game in the 9th. Strom was charged with 3 runs. Including a couple that scored after he exited. Alex Lang gave up a 2-run single to the first batter he faced, but then got a fielder's choice ground out to end the game. Tyler Tolbert made an outstanding play to end the game, a string of really terrific defense from Tyler Tolbert at shortstop tonight in what was his first major league start at short. For Alex Lang, it's his 5th save of the season. This ballgame took 2 hours and 37 minutes, and the attendance at Kauffman Stadium, 27,323. Tonight's game has been presented by Mark Ferguson, attorney at law, 877-221-MARK. With the win, the Royals improved to 32-45 on the season. They've won back-to-back games in this series against the Cardinals and three straight against the Cardinals overall, going back to the finale in St. Louis. And so the Royals have clinched, at worst, a tie in this year's edition of the I-70 series. The Royals can take the I-70 series outright with a win on Sunday. That would be a series sweep. The Cardinals, meanwhile, they've now lost three straight games, and the Cardinals are 40-34 overall. Again, the final score tonight, it's the Kansas City Royals 6 and the St. Louis Cardinals 5. The Mid-Bass Marine Boats postgame show is presented by ATX by Taiga Wake Boats at Midwest Marine Boats. 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The Royals have won back-to-back ball games tonight. The final score, 6-5. 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
13: Post-game show, Steve Stewart joined by Isaac Collins, who was a big part of this win over St. Louis. Winning is never easy, is it, Isaac?
14: No, it's a tough league. You got to celebrate every win. And like you said, winning's not easy. Winning a game up here in the big leagues is hard. And, you know, we got our dub tonight. It's a good collective effort from everybody. Everyone contributed, and it's just a good win going into the day off.
13: Yeah, everybody pitched in, and you certainly did your part. You had a couple of doubles, including a big two-run double in the fourth inning down the left field line. Tell me about that hit.
14: Yeah, I mean, got down two strikes. He executed some good pitches on me. I just hit short to a fastball and luckily found some grass.
13: And you had a double later on. You guys wound up putting up four runs in that fourth inning after St. Louis had taken a 2-0 lead, so big to come back with a big number.
14: Yeah, come from behind win. You know, we didn't let those two runs that they got affect us. You know, we just kept plugging away, and to put up a four spot after that was huge.
13: Talking to Isaac Collins, how about Caglione and that oppo power? A second straight night, he goes to the opposite field out of here.
14: Yeah, there's not many people in this league, let alone this world, that can do something like that. So for him to do that back-to-back nights is just fun to watch.
13: You talked about a total team effort. How about the job your guys on the infield did tonight? How about Lofton at third? How about Tolbert at short? My goodness, Massey at second. And, of course, Cags over at first.
14: Yeah, all of them. They all had great plays tonight. Tolbert coming in, Bob being in there every day. Tolbert coming in to make some good defensive plays like that is huge. But it's fun to watch them from left field.
13: And how good did it feel to have Lugo back on the mound after what happened here a couple of weeks ago, getting through six tonight?
14: Yeah, that was good. He's always good for a quality start. We just got, classic Lugo tonight.
13: This is your second chapter in the I-70 series. You saw it in St. Louis. Nice to see it over here. How about the energy in this place tonight?
14: Great, yeah. Energy was, some of the best I've seen all year here at the Kauffman Stadium. So it was fun. Glad we could get the win.
13: Well, enjoy a rare Saturday night off in the game of baseball. We'll see you here Sunday.
14: Thank you.
13: Isaac Collins, part of a Royals win here tonight. You're listening to the Midwest Marine Boats postgame show on the Royals Baseball Network.
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0: 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Final tonight. The Royals win it 6-5. A lot of big moments in the game. The first really big Royals moment, I guess, was Isaac Collins as we go to the Stako Electric plays of the game. The Royals are down 2-0 headed to the fourth. They scored a couple. They had a couple of men on, and up came Isaac Collins to untie it.
20: The pitch. Collins punches it down the left field line, tailing toward the corner. Newt bars over, and one hops the wall. Massey's in from second. Here comes Rave around third. Throw to the plate on bounces. Not in time. Rave scores standing. Isaac Collins clears the bases. A two-run double. The Royals have scored four in the bottom of the fourth inning and have taken a 4-2 lead over the Cardinals.
0: So things were trending well for the home team, up 4-2. We went to inning number five, and up came Oppo Man. Nobody on, two down in the Royals' fifth inning. Here's the 3-1. Swing, fly ball the other way. Hit well to left. Newt bar back. It's gone! Another opposite field home run for Jack Caglione. That's two nights in a row, and the Royals' lead is 5-2. Caglione with his 10th home run, his second hit of the night, and second RBI of the night. 10 homers now, 24 driven in for Cags. The Royals would get another run in the sixth thanks to a sacrifice fly by another star of the night, Tyler Tolbert. And speaking of Tolbert, how about the eighth inning defense? Everybody's been raving about the eighth inning defense tonight. As Daniel Lynch was pitching, a great play by
4: the third baseman Lofton to get the inning started, 5-3. Then a super play by Tolbert for the second out of the inning. And then up came Ivan Herrera. And you had to hear it to believe it.
1: Burleson is on deck, but the bases are empty with two out. And a ground ball past the mound. Diving stop to the shortstop on the flip, and the throw to first is in time. Put that play on the highlight film. That was sensational. A ground ball through the middle, a diving stop by Massey, who was in no position to throw to first. But Tolbert was right next to him. So you just simply flip the ball backhand out of your glove to Tolbert. Tolbert then throws to first, out at first, out of the inning.
4: It was unbelievable. One of several excellent plays by Tolbert. Of course, you know who normally plays shortstop. We hope Bobby's going to be back very soon. But Tyler, great job tonight at shortstop. And, of course, he drove in what turned out to be the difference in the game, the sixth run, as, again, that sac fly came in the sixth inning. Those are our Stako Electric plays of the game, brought to you by Stako Electric Construction Company, the official electrical contractor of the Kansas City Royals. Royals win at 6-5. And we're back in a moment on the Midwest Marine Boats postgame show on the Royals Baseball Network.
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4: 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And a special Sunday before the game, John Wathan. What a large figure he has been in the history of this franchise. 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As Stephen Kolek is on the mound for the Royals on Sunday, Dustin May will go for St. Louis. So we hope to see you here Sunday. Royals.com for tickets. Our next broadcast begins 12:30 Sunday afternoon. 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Stay tuned for Vern's postgame show with Josh Vernier. 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For Denny Matthews, Jake Eisenberg, and our producer-engineer, Eric Guthrie, Steve Stewart saying good night from Kauffman Stadium.
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5: None of those parades. Nothing.
6: I'm not going to Mardi Gras. My wife's from New Orleans. She goes every year. Yeah. Babe, you want to go to Mardi Gras? I said, for what? There's 100,000 people, and I get to watch somebody with paper mache driving down. No, thanks. I'm with you on the parades. I'm good on it.
5: There you go. But with that being said, and you mentioned Scoobal and the arm concern. That to me is my big issue. That would concern me and probably make me turn into scared money, right? Unless I just feel like, say I'm Tampa Bay and I'm sitting there only three games behind the Yankees. I said, all right, this dude, I'm going to make the trade. We're going to get him. He's going to put us over the top. We're going to go win a World Series, and then someone else is going to pay him.
6: Right.
5: Because it's once you pay him, right? I mean, he's good right now, right? And it feels like, okay, he's going to be able to ride this bad boy out. I just wouldn't want to commit long term if I think that there's concerns when it comes to the arm.
6: And that's the scary part, because you know he's going to want long-term money, and, yes, and rightly so. The way baseball contracts are designed and team control and everything else, it makes it a risk. Scoobal got $32 million in arbitration this year, but that's his first time getting big money. He's 29 years old. This guy's probably going to want at minimum seven for like $350.
5: Right.
6: And I can't pony up that kind of money either.
5: No, I wouldn't. I wouldn't have the stones to do it, just because, again, I know – you know, I mean, you can go in and say, all right, well, if, you know, you always get that, if he stays healthy, then it's then he's great. I don't want to have that asterisk. I don't want to be the guy responsible for the asterisk. Oh, yeah, nope. This is a great deal, if he stays healthy. Because the minute you say that, you know how things go.
6: Yeah, and that's the problem when you start getting to these guys at that age. Mm-hmm. Committing long-term with guaranteed money becomes a big old gamble.
5: I will go ahead and trade for him. I'll try to get over the top with him right now, try to get that World Series, let you go to the parade, not me. But I'm not going to pay that big-time commitment. I'm not giving up that big money. A bigger blunder than we thought? That's coming up next here on Game Night on ESPN Radio.
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5: No Pulisic, no problem for Team USA versus Australia. I'm Q Myers. The U.S. got the victory over Australia 2-0. U.S. defender Alex Freeman celebrated a full circle family moment on Friday, scoring a goal versus Australia on the same field where his father, Antonio Freeman Jr., once had a big-time performance versus the Green Bay Packers. He scored a goal in the 43rd minute. He was able to head the ball into the net for his third international goal. It was first disallowed for offside, but a VAR check ruled that Freeman's goal should stand. It did stand, and they quickly surrounded him and celebrated that victory. So with that victory, the results of the Turkey and Paraguay game really matters for Team USA. If Turkey does not beat Paraguay, then the USA will be guaranteed to finish top of the group and face a third-place team in the round of 32. So you probably wonder, well, how's Paraguay doing? How's Turkey doing? Paraguay's up 1-0 in the 30th minute as the action is going on. Earlier in the evening, Morocco topped Scotland 1-0, and they're now 1-1, have earned 4 total points as they scored 70 seconds into the match, which is the earliest goal Scotland has conceded at a World Cup on their return to the big stage after 28 years. Scotland is 1-0-1. They've earned 3 points. They can still reach the round of 32 if they finish on 3 points. But a draw against Brazil in Miami next week would significantly boost their chances of first ever appearance in the knockout stage. Brazil and Haiti. Brazil got that victory 3-0, scoring early and often in the first half. For Haiti, with that loss, they are now officially out of the World Cup. For more scores and analysis, check out ESPN.com and the all-new ESPN app. Coming up, more Game Night with John Michaels and me, Q Myers, here on ESPN Radio.
7: Coming up on the Monday edition of Unsportsmanlike with Evan Cole and Chris Canty and me, Michelle Smallman. How should the Lakers approach their offseason? We asked one of their biggest fans, Ice Cube, when he joins us at 9:30 a.m. Eastern. It's Unsportsmanlike, 6 a.m. Eastern, right here on ESPN Radio, ESPN 2, and ESPNU.
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34: It hasn't sunk in. I'm just thankful that this opportunity presented itself and we're able to get it done.
35: This is Mr. New York. He is the new Derek Jeter of this generation.
36: I envisioned at some point I knew I was going
37: to
36: win.
37: Jalen Brunson is him when it comes to New York basketball.
35: I got 100.
5: In 2022, Jalen Brunson signed a 4-year, $104 million contract, leaving the Dallas Mavericks and headed to New York to be the captain there of the Knicks. And at that time, a lot of people thought that that was a severe overpay. Now he is an NBA champion. Should Dallas regret that decision? 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He's John Michaels. I'm Q Myers. And, you know, it's funny. I do a radio hit every single week on ESPN Central Texas. And the question that was thrown to me, John, was should Dallas be – you know, upset at themselves for allowing Jalen Brunson to walk when they had both Brunson and Luka? My response was no. And the only reason I said this is I didn't think that those two worked well together.
0: Okay.
5: Right? I thought that Luka, well, I know Luka is a guy that's going to have the ball in his hand for a long period of time. And I know that Jalen Brunson is a very ball-dominant guy. And when Jalen Brunson really started to show who he was in Dallas, it's when Luka was injured. Mm-hmm. When he came back, I didn't think, and this was just me personally, that they played that well together. So when they decided to let Brunson go, it made sense to me. Now, I didn't think that they were going to let Luka ever go. I thought that he was going to be their guy. So if they ever thought that they were going to let Luka go, then they should have kept Jalen. But if they, for some reason, thought that, hey, well, we're going to hold on to this superstar, then it was the right decision. But they end up losing both guys, so now they really look foolish.
0: I'm not going to lie to you. I was one of the people when Jalen Brunson got four for $104 million. I go, what the hell are the Knicks doing? It felt like a desperate Knicks move at the time. Because you think about all the stuff they had done for all those years chasing championships, mm-hmm. where it felt like they had desperation moves.
5: Right.
0: And I thought that was a bad signing. I didn't realize Jalen Brunson was going to elevate his game to the way that he did. Mm-hmm. You can't blame Dallas. If I remember correctly, the offer they had was only like 4 years and about $50 or maybe $60 million at the most. And Jalen Brunson said, I'm going to go test the free agent market. Dallas said, fine, go do it. You're not going to get more than this. You'll end up coming back. And he ends up getting $104 million. The Mavericks are idiots. I mean, you cannot trade away a generational player in Luka Doncic.
5: Right.
0: And all you really got in return was an Anthony Davis who you flipped for nothing. Anyway, now, the NBA gods, or whomever you want to say, kind of helped them out. They get Cooper Flagg in the process. Yeah. They're going to rebuild sooner rather than later. But I think the bigger mistake was getting rid of Luka than it ever was getting rid of Jalen Brunson. And it was just Luka was always a proven entity in the NBA. From the moment he got to the league, he was a walking bucket. Mm-hmm. Jalen Brunson had to earn his way to it. And I take nothing from him. The kid is unbelievable, and he now is an NBA champion. But getting rid of Luka was the bigger mistake.
5: I agree with you. And honestly, I feel like Jalen Brunson is more of a Knick anyway. Doesn't he feel like he should be a Knick as opposed to a Dallas Maverick and be, you know, a sidekick to Luka and his greatness? And again, I'm with you. And if you're going to move on from Luka, there's no way you should have just, you know, done it on the sneak in the middle of the night and decided to send him to L.A. for, you know, a box of chocolate and some nickels. Right? I mean, that didn't make any kind of sense whatsoever. So if you're going to move on from him, because whatever you feel like he's not, even though he just had you in the NBA Finals, at least open it up. I mean, we've been talking about Giannis for how long now? Right? If Luka was out there and we were talking about him possibly being on the move and that they were thinking about trading him, do you know what teams that have been willing to pony up for him would have been?
0: It's insane, because you think about Mikal Bridges was traded for 5 first-round picks.
5: Five. Yes.
0: The Lakers got Doncic, Maxi Kleber, Markieff Morris. In exchange, Anthony Davis, Max Christie, and one singular first-round pick. If Luka's on the market right now, the Heat would have given him two of their NBA championships, the entire basketball team they have now. They would have given him Glenn Rice from 30 years ago and Steve Smith in his hesitation move. Like, that guy's
5: and Ray Allen's jumper.
0: And his jumper. Yeah, you can throw that one. And the ropes that they were roping off Game 6 with. They would have given him all that. I mean, it's insane that you traded away a guy in Luka. And I know Dallas has to be sitting back looking going, we had both of these guys in the building.
5: Yep.
0: And I get what you're saying. They didn't work well together. But you figure out a way to make that work well together.
5: Yeah, I mean, you could do that. You for sure could do that. I tell you, for the minute that Luka came back from injury, I never thought that felt right. And again, I think that Brunson is a much better fit in New York anyway. And letting him be the – and it's easy to say now. I mean, he wins the championship. It's like, oh, yeah, hey, he should have been there the whole time. But it just does feel like he was ready to take off and show what he can do and who he can be. And look, I didn't think that the money was too extreme because I thought, 4 years, $104 million, the NBA, everyone's getting paid. I just thought that they were going to have to bring in another alpha.
0: Sure.
5: You know what I mean? And I know that Becky Hammon, everyone's trying to, rip her for saying that, your 1A guy can't be short. Look, two things could be true, right? I mean, so he proved that you could win at his size, but that don't mean that that's going to happen all the time just because he did it.
0: No, you think about in the history of the NBA, the lead guy, Steph Curry was a small guard, right, relatively
5: speaking.
0: But
5: he's the greatest shooter of all time.
0: Of all time. Yeah. It was Isaiah Thomas,
5: yep,
0: 40 years ago, but yep, they also had enforcers around him. Jalen Brunson's done something that hasn't been done. And I know a lot of folks are going, I need to go get a small guard. No, you don't.
5: Right.
0: That guy is one of a kind right now in the NBA, and you're so spot on. He just feels like he was born in the Bronx, even though he wasn't.
5: Exactly. And now he's a hero there amongst that community, amongst that fan base, amongst that city. I mean, he'll never pay for a meal again in New York, which is great. Good for him. And he also makes them relevant.
0: Right.
5: He's going to make them so relevant for so long. And now there's going to be other players, right? We talked about running it back and what the roster could look like. There's going to be other dudes that are going to say, hey, man, I'll go play with him.
0: Right. And I'll take a little bit less money.
5: Exactly.
0: And that's gone on cue for the
5: history. He's a winner. He's a winner.
0: He always has been, and that's
5: exactly
0: the thing.
5: Exactly.
0: Going back to Villanova, he was. Going back to high school, he was a winner.
5: Mm-hmm.
0: In the history of the NBA, we have seen guys, when it comes to ring chasing, going, dude, I'll take $5 million less. Mm-hmm. I've already made $100 million. What's $5 million at that point? I'll go play with a guy like Jalen Brunson.
5: Yeah, what's $5 million when I'll go get that on some endorsements running with that cat?
0: Right. And to your point about making New York relevant, the ratings for the finals say the league wants New York relevant.
5: Absolutely. They're an iconic brand.
0: We've had all these years that, and Lord knows I banged on them for losing,
5: right,
0: no matter what, it was J.R. Smith or Carmelo Anthony. The league needed that. You're talking about the peaked over 30 million viewers. You know what that was right up against? College football national championship game was a $30 million person view.
5: Right.
0: The NBA finals never sniffs that without New York.
5: No, exactly. And that's the thing. I mean, we've been trying to force feed it for so long about them being, good, and we're trying to get superstars to go there. I mean, how many times, even when LeBron was leaving Cleveland the first time,
0: Right. Oh, yeah,
5: he's going to go to New York. Giannis, he's going to go to New York. We've sent every superstar, KD, he's going to go to the Knicks. Nope, he chose the Nets. You know what I mean? Like, we've sent Kyrie, he's on his way to the Knicks. We have sent every single superstar to the Knicks in our minds. We've made it make sense just to try to make them relevant and get them back because we know what it means with New York if they're that kind of a team. And again, I had never seen them win a championship in my lifetime. It had been 53 seasons. I'm only going on 50 this year.
0: Right.
5: So, you could do the math and tell that I never saw it, but I understand what the temperature is. And you saw what the temperature was as soon as the Knicks fans realized that they were on the doorstep of winning a championship.
0: Yeah, it's awesome for them. I mean, not so awesome for the street poles and everything else that had to deal with the parade.
5: Yeah,
0: but it is fantastic
5: sanitizer
0: for them. Oh, my goodness. You need to do like Philadelphia when they put grease on some of the light poles so people couldn't climb up there and do all those other things. But Jalen Brunson's a guy now. The cool thing about this, and I coach AAU, mm-hmm, there are kids now that try to emulate their game after Jalen Brunson.
5: Yep.
0: My point guard was from New York. He lives down here in Atlanta. When I asked him, who's your favorite player, he said Jalen Brunson. And he said this like 3 years in a row. And I go, Jalen Brunson?
5: Right.
0: Everybody else is saying Steph Curry and Kobe, mm-hmm, and Michael. He said Jalen Brunson. And when he won this year, he said, Coach, I told you that kid can play. And I said, hey, look, you're right. I just have to step back and accept it.
5: Well, and that's the beautiful thing about it, and that's why I love the young talent that's in the league right now because there's so many different dudes. I mean, look, Wemby is in a world by himself, right? There ain't going to be too many dudes that look like that's going to walk in and play on your AAU team.
0: Right.
5: Or you know what I mean? Like, there just isn't. They're not built like that. But there's more guys that are built like Jalen.
0: Yep.
5: And they're going to say, hey, man, coach, he did it. Coach, I got a three-point shot. Coach, I don't mind taking the ball to the cup. Coach, I got a nice little crossover. coach, I got a little dog in me. You know what I mean? Like, because that's relatable. And that's all you're trying to be. And that's all these players, or these youngsters looking up to these players. They want to be able to be relatable. Like, how many people looked at Steph Curry? You saw how the game changed.
0: Oh, my God, yes.
5: As soon as he started knocking down these threes, banging them out, bang, bang, bang, everyone's like, hey, man, I'm shooting threes.
0: To the detriment a little bit, because now there's too many people that are trying to shoot threes. But you're right. And the way Jaylen plays with that physicality in the lane, being able to – those are teachable for young kids. Mm-hmm. Hey, you don't have to be 7 foot tall to get in the lane and use your body and use angles. The way that that guy plays the game, I almost say nice things about the Knicks now. Almost. Not quite.
5: He ran he went to the cup and gave a little shimmy to Wemby, kept going to the cup, slowed down, gave him another shimmy, and then finished.
0: Yep. Over a 7'5" shot blocker.
5: Knowing that guy could just jump out the gym. Don't even jump. Just swing his arm and throw that thing off the backboard. And he did it with no fear.
0: None whatsoever.
5: That's awesome. So I don't think it was a mistake for the Mavs to let Brunson walk. I think it was a mistake for the Mavs to trade Luka for pennies on the dollar. I think that was a bad decision. And big ups to Brunson for going, taking that free agent deal with the Knicks, and then 4 years later, hoisting the Larry O, and now he's a champion and an NBA Finals MVP. He's John Michaels. I'm Q Myers. It's game night here on ESPN Radio. Worth the risk? Well, that's coming up next. It's game night on ESPN Radio and the all-new ESPN app.
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3: Here's your Tri-Cities weather forecast. A flood watch begins at 7 p.m. tomorrow night and continues until 7 a.m. Sunday. Slight chance of thunderstorms tonight, otherwise partly cloudy skies. Lows dip down to about 56, east winds 5 to 10 miles per hour. Cloudy skies with a few peaks of sun tomorrow. Chance for storms, daytime highs approaching 77. From the Weatherology Weather Center, I'm Staff Meteorologist Laura Lockwood. Currently, it's 64 degrees.
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6: Brennan Soresby plans to apply for the NFL supplemental draft after he had been ruled ineligible by the NCAA for placing more than 9,000 bets.
7: I am sure there's going to be some team that said, hey, good person, terrible mistake. We may have our franchise quarterback. 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
10: It's a big deal, especially for teams who have multiple draft picks in the first round next year. 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
11: This might be the one thing that gets a general manager off the golf course and say, we might be able to get our franchise quarterback when we never would have otherwise.
5: Will they or won't they take Brennan Soresby in the NFL supplemental draft? And if they do, what are they willing to give up? It's game night here on ESPN Radio, the all-new ESPN app, SiriusXM Channel 80 and TuneIn. 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He's John Michaels. I'm Q Myers. Checking out some World Cup action real quick. We'll get into all things Brennan Soresby in a hot second. Turkey and Paraguay. Right now, Paraguay is up 1-0 over Turkey, and that is in the 45th minute, but some extra time. So as I'm watching this, and I'm trying to be as World Cup smart as possible, and that's I know it takes a lot for me to do this. I see a guy go down like he just brutally just got injured so bad, right? Like he just, I don't know, like he's never coming back. Then all of a sudden, after he rolls around on the ground for a while, he bounces back up, and I'm thinking he's going to leave the game because he's so hurt. His ankle's so hurt, there's no way he's going to be able to play. And then all of a sudden, he's fine.
13: Right.
5: And now, Malibu, what just happened now?
14: Red card. I think in the scuffle that happened, all that stuff, somebody like threw a punch or something. Oh. Either way, Paraguay down to 10 players now, despite being up 1-0.
5: Ooh, so that's...
14: That's actually very big.
5: It's very big, and it's also very big for Team USA, because Team USA wants Paraguay to win, right?
14: Oh, yeah. If Paraguay wins or a draw, then we win the group and advance with the win.
5: Okay. All right. So we're paying attention to it. Again, it's in extra time right now in the first half. Paraguay is up 1-0, but it looks like it's just going to half now. Okay, it's going to half. All right, man. I'm trying to learn.
14: You're getting there. We're proud of you.
5: Yeah, sounds good. Sounds good. It wasn't even going to half. They were just going to the locker room. So, see, I'm all over the place with this World Cup, but we're trying to get there. We're trying to give the people what they want, a little bit of information, see, basically, if the USA is going to win their group or not. That's what we really care about. That's the truth of it, and that's why this is such an important match that's going on right now. But let's get into Brennan Soresby, and we know that, you know, he was supposed to be the quarterback at Texas Tech. We know he's not going to be the quarterback at Texas Tech. His college career is over. He's going to the NFL supplemental draft. To me, this just seemed like it's such a big deal, especially for the reason why he's going to the supplemental draft, sports betting on his own team. But, John, it seems like there's so many people that are saying, hey, you know, he was a kid. Kids make mistakes. And they're letting it go. And I feel like it's got to be because he's the quarterback.
13: Right.
5: Maybe it's just that's how they feel.
0: It's just a change because you would in previous years be a pariah if you bet on your own team. I mean, Pete Rose was banned from baseball for a million years because he bet on his own team. You had the quarterback from Iowa State, was it 3 years ago, made a $3,000 bet. He was banned for life. Because now everybody wants to run and do a lawsuit and everything else, it's almost like we forgive Brennan Soresby for this. Look, my thing on this, Q, is the kid's not a bad kid.
5: Right.
0: He made a lot of bad decisions when it came to doing sports gambling. I think an NFL team will take a chance on him because he is talented. He's 6'3". He's 225 pounds. There was a point last year, I think he had 21 touchdowns and no interceptions. So he's got talent and can throw the football. The best thing for him as well, he's going to be able to sit somewhere this year and not play. So I think a franchise could potentially pick him and say, hey, we're going to stash you. We're going to get you counseling. I use air quotes.
5: Yeah.
0: We're going to get that gambling addiction taken care of, not the 30-day nonsense that Texas Tech was talking about. And then maybe a year from now, he's able to come back and play.
5: Here's Mike Tannenbaum, ESPN NFL front office insider. He was on Unsportsmanlike, and it was talking about some teams that could be landing spots for Soresby.
15: I think it's a non-obvious team, and I'll be specific here. Detroit, Philadelphia. A couple of years ago, Carson Wentz entrenched as the quarterback of the Eagles. Second round, Jalen Hurts. How'd that turn out? Super Bowl winning quarterback. If you're the Eagles and you know you're going to be a good team, or the Lions, and you're drafting towards the bottom in the second round, and you draft Brandon Sorensen and say, hey, look, Brandon, here's the deal. You're coming in on a one-day contract, and if you go to counseling and you go to meetings and you're a great teammate, you're going to come back tomorrow. And we're going to stack one good day on top of the next. And next August, if he has an unbelievable preseason, do you know what you'd be able to trade him for? Or maybe you're sitting there with your franchise quarterback. Okay. And then when you look at the Packers, right? They had Favre. They drafted Rodgers. Mm-hmm. They had Rodgers. They drafted Jordan Love. Any of those organizations, someone's going to look at this as an unexpected opportunity.
0: And it may happen exactly that way. I don't know if second round feels a little rich for my liking.
5: Seems really rich to me, yeah.
0: I was thinking third or fourth round. And what's interesting is the supplemental draft has completely died. We haven't had an impact player come out of the supplemental draft probably since Josh Gordon, all the way back in 2012. Mm-hmm. You haven't had a single player selected in the supplemental draft since 2019.
5: Yep.
0: So teams have kind of forgotten about that. Sorensen becomes a different guy. Q, where

0: the decision to not play him turned out to be a good one.
1: Yeah, I mean, it worked, but obviously we saw how dynamic Christian can be and what he can do on that left-hand side when he's fit. And so I think really Pochettino and the staff must have just felt that he needed a little more time to get back to the percentage that he needs to be at to be as productive as he can be on the pitch. And I think they also felt that against Australia, they could get the job done without him, and they did. But obviously going forward, a fit Christian and the Christian that we saw in that first half against Paraguay will be crucial. And for him to have that opportunity to rest up, get a little bit better, get a little more fitness, get that injury sorted out that little bit more before an all-important Turkey match.
0: Coming up next, celebrating in Seattle. Here on SportsCenter All Night.
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15: Marty and McGee.
16: Man, them poster racks were awesome, though. They had, like, Bo Jackson, you know, with the baseball bat over his shoulder pads, right? Yeah. And just looking jacked. And then it'd be Elle McPherson.
17: Yeah.
16: And then it'd be Cindy Crawford.
17: Yeah.
16: And then it would be, like, Nirvana.
17: Grateful Dead. Bunch of dancing bears. You're like, Jesus.
16: Yeah.
17: I should have never gone around behind the wall at Spencer's. Jesus. I apologize.
15: Marty and McGee. 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
3: Coming up on SportsCenter All Night. The U.S. men's soccer team clinches a spot in the round of 32.
1: I didn't think the team was going to be able to replicate that phenomenal performance against Paraguay. But what was more important was just getting the result.
3: We have a matchup of two first-place teams in Atlanta.
20: Yastrzemski swings. It's a fly ball high in the air, deep right field. Flying back to the chop house. That is good!
3: We have the latest from day two of the U.S. Open.
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0: our producer is Steven Risser. Our technical director is Alex Suhiro. 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
1: One shot for the championship. He got it! 4-point lead, 7.5 to go. De'Aaron Fox across midcourt with five. Left wing handoff to Wembanyama with two. Takes a three that he misses too strong. It's happening, Knicks fans. It's happening. It's been 53 years. But for this moment, it was well worth the wait. A playoff run that'll go down in history. And a team that will

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1: 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The U.S. men's soccer team clinches a spot in the round of 32.
17: I didn't think the team was going to be able to replicate that phenomenal performance against Paraguay. But what was more important was just getting the result.
1: We have a matchup of two first-place teams in Atlanta.
18: Yastrzemski swings. It's a fly ball high in the air, deep right field. Flying back to the chop house. That is good!
1: We have the latest from day two of the U.S. Open.
19: 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I can feed off the CJ's Cup recently.
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6: And it's day 9 of the World Cup and the second day of action for the United States. After a 4-1 win in the opener against Paraguay, the U.S. squared off against Australia in Seattle with a chance to book its spot in the round of 32. The United States would win Group D with a win and a Paraguay win or draw. The U.S. trying to do something it hadn't done in 96 years, that is win consecutive games at the World Cup. No Christian Pulisic, though. He was ruled out with a left calf injury, aggravated in the opening win. Even without the star, the U.S. got on the board early. A Cameron Burgess own goal put the Stars and Stripes up in the 11th minute. That's back-to-back games where the U.S. benefited from an own goal. So sometimes it just happens to be your year, or at least your group stage. Then in the 43rd minute,

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10: Coming up on SportsCenter All Night. The U.S. men's soccer team clinches a spot in the round of 32.
12: I didn't think the team was going to be able to replicate that phenomenal performance against Paraguay. But what was more important was just getting the result.
10: We have a matchup of two first-place teams in Atlanta.
13: Yastrzemski swings. It's a fly ball high in the air, deep right field. Flying back to the chop house. That is good!
10: We have the latest from day two of the U.S. Open.
14: I've been playing on a lot of confidence lately, and I can feed off of 23's U.S. Open. I can feed off the CJ's Cup recently.
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15: And it's day 9 of the World Cup and the second day of action for the United States. After a 4-1 win in the opener against Paraguay, the U.S. squared off against Australia in Seattle with a chance to book its spot in the round of 32. The United States would win Group D with a win and a Paraguay win or draw. The U.S. trying to do something it hadn't done in 96 years, that is win consecutive games at the World Cup. No Christian Pulisic, though. He was ruled out with a left calf injury, aggravated in the opening win. Even without the star, the U.S. got on the board early. A Cameron Burgess own goal put the Stars and Stripes up in the 11th minute. That's back-to-back games where the U.S. benefited from an own goal. So sometimes it just happens to be your year, or at least your group stage. Then in the 43rd minute, Alex Freeman, he delivered on a rebound stemming from a set piece that doubled their lead up 2-0. That's 6 United States goals in the first 3 halves, already tying their most in a single group stage. The second half featured more Australia possession and scoring chances, but nothing got across the line. And the United States beat Australia 2-0. And with the win, they lock up their spot in the round of 32. Whether they clinch Group D, we'll get to that in just a bit. Again,

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4: Coming up on SportsCenter All Night. The U.S. men's soccer team clinches a spot in the round of 32.
7: I didn't think the team was going to be able to replicate that phenomenal performance against Paraguay. But what was more important was just getting the result.
4: We have a matchup of two first-place teams in Atlanta.
8: Yastrzemski swings. There's a fly ball high in the air, deep right field. Flying back to the chop house. That is good!
4: We have the latest from day two of the U.S. Open.
9: I've been playing on a lot of confidence lately, and I can feed off of 23's U.S. Open. I can feed off the CJ's Cup recently.
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10: And it's day 9 of the World Cup and the second day of action for the United States. After a 4-1 win in the opener against Paraguay, the U.S. squared off against Australia in Seattle with a chance to book its spot in the round of 32. The United States would win Group D with a win and a Paraguay win or draw. The U.S. trying to do something it hadn't done in 96 years, that is win consecutive games at the World Cup. No Christian Pulisic, though. He was ruled out with a left calf injury, aggravated in the opening win. Even without the star, the U.S. got on the board early. A Cameron Burgess own goal put the Stars and Stripes up in the 11th minute. That's back-to-back games where the U.S. benefited from an own goal. So sometimes it just happens to be your year, or at least your group stage. Then in the 43rd minute, Alex Freeman, he delivered on a rebound stemming from a set piece that doubled their lead up 2-0. That's 6 United States goals in the first 3 halves, already tying their most in a single group stage. The second half featured more Australia possession and scoring chances, but nothing got across the line. And the United States beat Australia 2-0. And with the win, they lock up their spot in the round of 32. Whether they clinch Group D, we'll get to that in just a bit. Again, that has to do with Paraguay's result that happened to be later on in the day. The United States, they advanced to the knockout stage in each of its last 4 World Cup appearances. Mentioned the 6 goals, tied for the most in a single World Cup group stage. We have plenty of reaction, plenty of analysis throughout the show here on SportsCenter. Let's start with Tony Meola, former United States men's national team goalkeeper. He joined Amber and Ian and talked about the wonderful start through 2 games for Team USA.
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4: 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It's like across the board, you got a group that collectively, there's a million things to like. You're going to have to squint really hard to see something with that group that you're not going to be impressed by and moved by.
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2: 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Don't smoke crack.
1: WTL.
3: And welcome back, everybody, to WTL. You know what that stands for. Where's the line? Nebraska's first and only sports betting show. I'm your host, Andy Klassen, joined by
4: the J.O.
3: The J.O. and Jeremy Odom. We had to bring Jonah Perlinger back on. Jonah, thank you for joining us.
5: Thanks, guys. Can't wait to talk some College World Series baseball.
3: Well, that's just it. We had to get back into your wheelhouse, right? One of your many wheelhouses, that being the CWS. You've been covering it for a number of years now.
5: Yeah, I think 2023 was my first year really actively, and I was credentialed that year too. And so the year of Paul Skeens, I mean, what better year to get like brought into it?
3: I remember the big old lines because his girlfriend at the time also showed up to a couple games, and there got to be some big lines out in the concourse.
5: Yeah, right.
3: Waiting to see her? I don't know.
5: It was great. I mean, that year and the year after, there was a lot of bigwigs there, right? With Tennessee there, got Peyton Manning in the booth or up in the studio. You got the Eric Churches and those kind of guys. So, yeah, you never know who it's going to bring in.
3: Tennessee, I feel like, always kind of mirrors Nebraska as far as we want to be seen. Let's bring out the big guns. Mm-hmm. If we're ever on a stage, we got to make it as big as possible. And you know what? It's fun. You get a shot, make it worthwhile, right?
4: You think there's a group chat? You think there's, you know, like a Husker
5: legend? There's absolutely a group chat.
3: Yeah. Yes. And it feels like there's a group chat with those Tennessee guys, too.
4: Yeah, you gotta be.
3: I mean,
4: and it just gets reactivated at some point, and it's like, let's go. It's time.
5: Dude, they're like, bring out your best collared shirt, your best Sperry, pair of Sperrys, and let's go. Let's go blow Omaha up.
4: Avengers assemble, right? That's...
3: We made it through the supers. Let's get going.
4: Yes.
3: Speaking of which,
5: Rocky
3: Dale,
5: Top.
3: Can you get Rocky Top? No doubt. Go Big Red. Give us a rundown of the brackets, what we have going on into that Final Four.
4: Okay. Well, obviously, we started with West Virginia, which everybody was excited
3: to
4: see. Big win over Troy. They had advanced. North Carolina took down Ole Miss, and then Troy had to play the little comeback game.
3: Yes.
4: And beat Ole Miss, which eliminated poor Ole Miss.
3: Yeah, poor Ole Miss, those little guys out there in Ole Miss.
4: I always feel bad for those guys.
3: I know it. But hats off to the Trojans, right? That was an entertaining game, both of them. You know, they gave that opening round game a run for the money, too.
4: They really did. Yeah, they were kind of giving it to West Virginia. Yeah. And then to go on and get their first win and beating Ole Miss in that elimination game. So, yeah, hats off to Troy. Now, they would end up going on to lose as they would lose in that next round to West Virginia. West Virginia, of course, had to play then North Carolina, and they would go on to lose. So we've got a Final Four setting there. On the other side, we had Oklahoma absolutely destroying Alabama. What a poor showing from Alabama.
3: I know. A little disappointing for the old Crimson Tide.
5: I'm not going to lie to you guys. Like, I loved watching Troy be the Alabama team that made it farther. Like, that was awesome.
3: Right? Yep.
4: Are you one that likes to root for the...
5: Like the little guy?
4: Little guy?
5: Absolutely.
4: Okay.
5: Yeah.
4: That seems like what Omaha likes to do.
3: We do.
5: Yeah. I mean, last year we had Murray State. You know, you never know, but like those Cinderella stories are just, they're so cool. I mean, Troy is a town of 18,000 people. I was looking this up because in Nebraska, like what we do is we love to compare, like, okay, what town is comparable in this state? You know,
3: it's like North.
5: I mean, that's not even North Platte. Like, North Platte's bigger than that. So I thought that was so cool that they made it farther than Alabama.
4: Yeah, that's awesome. Georgia took down Texas in that first round.
3: Yeah.
4: That was always good to see. Horns down. You know, anytime we can get at Texas a little bit.
3: Yep. Let them have it a little bit.
4: That is fun. Then Texas would go on to eliminate Alabama in their short visit here in Omaha. Oklahoma and Georgia then would fight. Georgia would advance. So we have had some close matchups.
3: But the unders are
4: taking care of business. It appears.
3: Yes.
4: Although you were hitting it pretty heavy early on with your predictions,
3: right?
4: For some overaction. So
3: yeah,
4: that was pretty sharp. It seems like you're back.
3: You know,
4: you're sizzling hot right now.
3: I am sizzling hot right now, and I kind of lucked out because we had those cooler temperatures for those first couple of games that allowed.

0: allowed for some of those, you know, home runs that maybe wouldn't have been when you would have had those really hot winds blowing in like they traditionally are in mid-June. So I lucked out with the weather there, like, and that today. Definitely helped me out. Like, today. Yeah.
1: But, you know, that's a good point because, you know, the College World Series or Charles Schwab is a difficult stadium for them to play in because, you know, when you're a power heavy hitting team, you just do not perform as well here. So it's always the small ball teams that usually do better.
0: Right.
1: At Charles Schwab Field.
0: Right.
2: It's like you listened to our last episode because we couldn't have been more on the nose with that. You know, it's pitcher heavy, it's defense, and those complete teams like a North Carolina perform very, very well when they get to this
1: correct.
2: Spot.
1: Yeah. Yep. Correct.
0: Yeah. And we've seen it too in this series. Where if you're not used to a big outfield, expansive outfield, that's a lot of ground to cover. And we've seen a couple balls get lost in center field.
2: Yes.
0: You know, game-deciding plays down the stretch, and you don't want to pin it on one guy here or there or one play. But when you get eight of the elite that have made it this far, that one play
1: right.
0: usually does decide the game.
1: Absolutely. Yeah.
2: One thing I do want to bring up, though, too, that was a big, big storyline here early on in the tournament was Rocco's versus Pat McAfee.
0: Ouch.
2: What a battle.
0: I'm glad you brought this up.
2: Yeah.
0: You should never just expect people to just roll out and give you their money. And then I also like that he threw a look, because I always kind of, I go back and forth with charity, okay? I get a kick out of how McAfee on a national broadcast broke down the percentage that goes to charity
2: yes.
0: or not go to charity.
2: Yes.
0: And how it's kind of, You're kind of shoehorning me in here, you know, making me do this, and then you don't even like the way I'm paying for it. You know, like nobody has to give you their business, and that felt like Rocco's kind of took that for granted a little bit.
2: Well, and you know, I'm a big customer service first guy,
0: a Jell-O shot guy too, big Jell-O shot.
2: If you only knew, yeah. So you know, coming my retail grocery background, I love you. Got to take care of the customer in front of you at all times and make them want to come back and.
0: Yeah.
2: Boy, Rocco's really screwed that up. You wonder, is there going to be repercussions from that? I don't know.
0: Pat,
1: by the numbers, doesn't look like it. But if West Virginia's going home today, then maybe, because they're the front runner by a long shot.
2: So. They are crushing it. Yeah,
0: yeah, they're crushing it by day one.
1: Right.
0: My goodness. But yeah, well, Pat McAfee and McAfee away. He kind of gave him a little spanking there. And I think I just saw like a day ago, or it might have been yesterday. He's not giving it up.
2: No.
0: He brings up Rocco's or that Jell-O shot place, the jelly place.
2: Yeah, he's oh gonna goodness. Ride that this entire tournament, unfortunately. And he didn't have to do that.
1: No, the thing that kind of drives me nuts is like, you're the big guy here. They're kind of a little guy. Like, why do you have to blast them?
0: Yeah.
1: Do you realize the impact this is having on
2: right.
1: could have on the city of Omaha, right? Like
0: yeah.
1: you might be giving Nebraska or Omaha a bad look here. So I actually put out a story in his comments, and I said, could maybe think about like the young teenage, like 19, 20 year olds that work there. Like
2: yep.
1: that's their livelihood and
0: yeah.
1: they're working to pay for school. I went in there last winter. Like I was doing a content video for the mm-hmm. upcoming college season. I was really excited. Wanted to put out a video, and I stopped at Rocco's and I was like, got to get Rocco's in there. They weren't open yet, but they let me in early. It was like a Sunday morning, I think 10:30. They let me in.
0: That was nice of them.
1: And they jumped in the video and helped me. And it was amazing. And they were yeah. so cool. So nice. And, you know, just college students kind of working their way through college. So I was like, maybe give that some thought before
0: yeah.
1: you blast it to the world. I mean.
0: Well, do you think this will set the table? And maybe we'll get into this in prediction markets.
2: Mm-hmm.
0: But will this set the table for like Andy's or DJ's Dugout to then maybe have some kind of a counter thing and be like, we'll provide 8% charity and we'll do a shot ski. Remember those shot skis?
2: The shot ski.
0: You know, just their own thing, you know, but like have a rival type of a board like that, marker board with the 8 teams to represent.
1: I don't think so. I think the criticism they've probably seen from fans around the nation, they're yeah. like, we want no part of that,
0: that
1: kind of stuff. Yeah. So.
2: Yeah. Interesting. There is the other side of it, like you just said. And even that night, it's the end of night one. And what a long day that's been for everybody there. And, you know, and then his crew rolls in, which just reignites the excitement. But also, it's been a long day.
1: Right.
2: Yeah. No, I totally understand that.
0: Well, before this series, the CWS was even set, we had a couple big names get knocked out. Top two seeds, Georgia Tech, who we're high on. We are high on Georgia Tech, especially down the stretch. Yep. And then UCLA not helping the Big Ten out, the number one overall seed. That kind of opened the door for your next, I would say, tier, and that's Georgia and UNC, the Tar Heels. And they got to look about like the favorites right now, wouldn't you say, moving forward?
1: Oh,
0: as
1: absolutely,
0: we get into this Final Four.
1: Yeah,
0: I was
1: absolutely
0: so impressed with Georgia being able to handle Texas twice here at the CWS.
1: Yeah, and they're in Texas pitching. I mean, is top notch, right?
0: Yeah.
1: And so to get through that and fight through that, even though Georgia is a power hitting team, they seem to find ways to score.
0: Yeah.
1: Anyway, and so they're scary, but North Carolina, I like them. Their pitching is also elite, and they're being active on the base paths. They're stealing a lot of bases.
0: Yeah.
1: They're getting base hits. You know, just playing that good old small ball that I think, you
0: plays
1: know,
0: the
1: I mean,
0: Schwab look very
1: at,
0: well.
1: Look at like MLB postseason, right? Like compared to some of those teams.
0: Mm-hmm.
1: The MLB Network, I mean, they talk up and down about the Blue Jays last year and the kind of game that they play. The Rays are kind of playing that kind of ball now, and that's – it wins you games. So.
0: Oh, yeah, especially on this stage. And you took me right where I wanted to go. UNC just feels like – the Tar Heels feel like a more balanced team where they can steal bases, they can manufacture runs. I was so impressed with Georgia how they read the headlines. They heard the narrative, too, that Texas and that pitching was just elite, over the top. And give the Bulldogs credit. Not only did their pitching staff step up and match that, but you said it, their offense provided just enough to get by the Longhorns. Not once, but twice here in Omaha.
2: Oh, yeah. The lights are not too bright for a team like that that knows what they're doing. And we were talking about last week, they're top 10 in not just in some of the pitching categories, but in on-base percentage and in their defensive percentage. Like, they're just very, very efficient. So, North Carolina certainly was equipped to make a run here.
0: Well, you know, we're much more than just a baseball show. We also got Zach and Talon back in the fold. Talk a little U.S. Open, talking about the sticks, you know, the PGA Tour. And is it the PGA and Live? Have they ate Live yet or Live?
2: Not yet.
0: It's still out there.
2: They're on the menu, but they haven't ordered yet.
0: Okay.
2: It's coming.
0: We're going to hear all about it next up, coming up here, Zach and Talon, when we come back. And Jonah, will you join us for one more after we hear from the golf guys?
1: I'm here all day.
0: All right, we're going to keep you here. Don't go anywhere, folks. This is WTL.

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3: And welcome back for another segment of WTL, Where's the Line? Today we're talking golf, as always. Zach, with my cart partner Talon, we're talking U.S. Open this, Talon. What are you looking forward to?
4: It's major week, man, and outside of the Masters, I think this is probably the most fun major. You get a ton of different ways to qualify for it, a huge field, tough conditions. Up in New York, the weather's not going to be very nice this week either. So I think it's going to be just an absolute bloodbath up there. It'll be a great week, fun week to watch golf and kind of critique the pros a little bit.
3: Absolutely. I think my favorite part of the U.S. Open is, obviously it's a big field, but it's usually just carnage out there. Like, I would say outside of last year, 2 years ago, where they're in L.A., that one seemed a little too easy for them. But outside of that, normally the U.S. Open is just a struggle. Very few scores under par, if any. And, you know, we're heading back to Shinnecock, which is almost like the mecca of hardest places to play for the U.S. Open. So I'm pretty excited for that. I kind of like watching them struggle because, you know, if they go out to those easier courses, you see them shooting crazy low numbers and you're like, oh, these guys are so great. But then when they go here where they're pushed to the limit, rough is as hard as could be, greens are brutal, there's really no easy spots for them. It's fun to see them struggle, to kind of almost feel like they're at your level of you at a regular course, almost just given the way they set it up and the way that the U.S. Open is kind of looking for, like, that's their shtick, is being the hardest way possible for these guys to truly earn that major. And I feel like that's why, honestly, like, over the years you've seen so many different people win it. Like, they call it the Open because anybody can kind of qualify for it, but I almost feel like it's open in the sense that anybody could win this on a given weekend.
4: Yeah, I mean, it's fun watching those guys play because, you know, I mean, the course is still in great shape, but every course they play at is always in really good shape. So it's fun to see them go out and play in rough that's brutal to hit out of, and greens that you're even fast for them. And then, like I said, again, this week you add the weather, the wind and the rain, and it's a lot of fun to watch. It's fun to watch those guys go out there and kind of have to battle through conditions. And like you said, it's a huge field. Anyone has a chance. We know that not anyone really has a chance, but anyone does have a chance. As long as you're, I think, what do you have to be, a 0.4 on the GIN app to even be allowed to enter into the qualifiers and low qualifiers and make it through golf's longest day and all that kind of fun stuff?
3: Yeah, no, it definitely kind of adds some excitement to it with so many different people being able to qualify. Like we said, we're going back to Shinnecock. It's hosted quite a few times over the years. I feel like even more recently when it does host. You know, it really makes the headlines for its difficulty. But little history knowledge, I saw this kind of coming out throughout the week. When they hosted their first ever back in 1896, you know, back when golf was this huge thing. I'm sure guys were wearing crazy outfits and smoking cigarettes right on the tee box. But just to kind of give a gauge of how much the game has changed, back then the total yardage for the 18 holes was 5,369 yards. And this weekend they'll be playing it at 7,440. So we're talking over 2,000 yards of change. Now, yes, this is over, you know, 130 some odd years, but it is crazy to see how far the game has come, you know, obviously from the wooden clubs, and they probably didn't even have wedges back then, honestly, given how early that was, and just the way the golf balls are made up, because, you know, like they're talking about dialing it back, making it harder for guys, but yet at the same time, in that time span, they've added 2,000 yards because they think that that's what this course needs to be at to be as challenging as it is.
4: Yeah, it's the way the game, the equipment, and then like even the physical comparison of players. You sent me that the other day, so I was looking up the average man from 1896 to today in 2026 is 4 inches taller on average. So what is that in yards per inch?
3: You know, that's a great comparison. It's also interesting to see, though, you know, because, you know, Rory's not the tallest guy, but yet one of the biggest bombers. Or, you know, you look at JJ Spahn coming off last year. He's a short guy by nature, even for PGA standards, and yet he's found a way to win a major like this, you know. But I think that's just a great test for the U.S. Open, is given how hard it is. It's not even necessarily about being the longest hitter or being the most consistent with something. It's about being able to play your game and recover out there. Because, you know, we see those videos all the time when they go to the U.S. Open and they go to the rough. They drop that ball in and you can't even see it. So, you know, like when those guys are in that rough, they're thinking about how hard they have to swing down, but also making a clean contact to even get out of there. Because sometimes when they're in there, you know, they're not even thinking, let's go for the green. They're like, I need to get out into the fairway to have a chance to chip up and maybe save a par. But up and down at Shinnecock usually isn't what you're going for, because it's not going to be that forgiving for you.
4: Yeah, this course will really make you play a complete round. Everything from your drive has to be in the fairway. If it's not, you're in that 5 inches in the first cut. So you got to be tight off the tee box. You got to have those approaches into the green got to be well. You got to control your spin, try to hold those greens, and then your putter's got to be on, because you miss a putt, you might be rolling all the way off the green.
3: I was going to say, I think it's like the ultimate thing of the U.S. Open. The Phil Mickelson goes for the putt. He knows it's about to go rolling off the green. And rather than having to take that, he runs over and taps it to stop it and would rather take that two-stroke penalty there than to let it go rolling off, because that's how much harder it's going to be down there.
4: Which I believe you can actually, I don't know that we've ever seen a pro do this, but if you putt and it rolls off the green, say it plugs into a bunker or something, you can take stroke and distance and just re-putt that same exact putt.
3: I think that, one, obviously they're not going to do it, but two, I think that just goes to show how hard those greens are. They know that that putt is probably just going to be that hard, and they're probably going to have the exact same result on it. But fun part about U.S. Open, loaded field. You have all the big names. Obviously, everybody wants to go for the major, and then obviously all of the Open contenders that have qualified now. You're probably not taking any of those guys this weekend, just given this is probably like their one and only pro tournament they've ever played in, and it's at arguably one of the hardest courses you're going to find on the PGA Tour. So what are you feeling this week? You got any top 20s, top 10s that you're really liking?
4: Well, first I was going to ask, cause it's kind of along that line of having amateurs in there. I know there's a guy, I'm blanking on his name right now, but he's in Scotty's group this week. Do you think that, and obviously these guys are very good golfers, they have to be to qualify for this tournament, but they're not to that level of obviously Scotty and Rory and Jon Rahm. Do you think playing with those guys, especially on a course this difficult, if they really start to struggle, how could that impact some of those top guys' games?
3: I don't know. I feel like with the pace of what the PGA plays at, given how hard it is, like you probably go into these first 2 days of the U.S. Open knowing it's going to be a slow pace, just given how it plays out. But I think for the pros, you probably almost kind of enjoy that it's like just some newbie guy, just someone that you can kind of chat with and just be relaxed with, because you know, it's not like the guy you're really competing against, because you assume that guy is probably not making the weekend. And if you're that guy, you're pumped by your opportunity. I imagine the first couple tees, you're nervous as could be, but you almost can go out and play freely, you know, like you have nothing to lose. You're out at the U.S. Open, which is crazy to say. And like, you can kind of just play free and enjoy yourself out there. And if it starts going bad, you know, just try and pick it up the next hole. Although at Shinnecock, I don't know if that's a thing.
4: Okay, just a quick question I had. back to your question, top 20 guy like this week. I was on him early in the season. He kind of dealt with an injury, but now he's back. I believe he just had a kid too. You and I talk about in NFL season all the time, someone has a kid, you bet on him to score a touchdown that week, and he usually hits. So I'm going to apply that same logic back to golf and go with Colin Morikawa, top 20. I don't even need the ties included. Plus 200 is what that pays out right now. But Colin Morikawa, top 20. He's my top 20 guy. How about you, Zach?
3: I'm going to go safer pick, consistent guy. You know, doesn't hit it crazy long, but he's plays it in the fairway, can usually get himself to the green. I'm taking Xander Schauffele for top 20. He might even finish higher than that, but just from a consistency standpoint, I think that he'll be able to kind of keep himself in contention, for sure make the weekend, and kind of be playing in from there. Moving up the board a little bit, top 10 this week that I like is John Rahm. You know, we've seen him, I guess we haven't seen much of his LIV game, but we've seen him in the majors. He can be a good player. He knows how to play, and given how the conditions usually work out, the way that he kind of has that hard torque swing to him, usually the rough doesn't impact him as much as it may other golfers. So I'm liking him for top 10 at plus 145.
4: My top 10, I'm going to go Cameron Young between the Ryder Cup last year. It's been kind of made known that he's a New York kid, local kid. So going out, where are we at? The Southamptons this week. Top 10, he's coming home. Plus 220 on him, top 10.
3: Yeah, Southamptons, where all the rich people golf. I mean, I don't know if you've seen this week, you know, they have up there, not only Shinnecock, but just in that area around there with the golf courses, there are three top 100 courses out there. So by all means, it's golf country right there. And they're living it up with their selection there. So who are you taking to win this week? That's the big ticket item.
4: So the winner, and I've been beating this drum. I've had this tournament circled on my calendar since I think I started talking about it in January, February. To win, I got Scottie Scheffler. U.S. Open Sunday is going to be on his birthday. It's Father's Day, and it's the career Grand Slam for him. So I think Scottie Scheffler comes out, battles through these tough conditions. He's the number one player in the world for a reason. He hasn't quite had all those wins that we normally expect through this point in the season, but he's been playing really good golf. I think he puts it all together this week, goes out there, gets the win, caps off a birthday, Father's Day celebration, Grand Slam, Scottie Scheffler all the way, and I got him at plus 500.
3: There you go. I'm gonna kind of take one out of left field. Reason I'm going for this, I'm taking Brooks Koepka this week. I know he's had some crazy rounds. I get it, and I would say, you know, his biggest thing has been his putting's been off. Otherwise, in every other category, he's one of the top golfers. But the reason I'm taking him this week is his putting's been off, and given these conditions, I don't know that his putting gets much worse, but everybody else is going to get worse. So assuming he still plays at that, or maybe gets a little better at it, you know, anything's possible. So I think that if everybody else kind of falls off to his level and he's playing his tee shots and approach shots where they need to be, I'm taking him as kind of that wildcard winner at plus 3,500.
4: I love Brooks. I'm a big Brooks guy. He's coming off that hand injury. We saw him play well the first 2 days up in Canada this last weekend when they had their Canadian Open. But then he started talking about his hand. So I'm nervous. I love Brooks. I'll be rooting for Brooks. I always do. But anytime I bring him up on this show, he doesn't show up for me. So I'm gonna not hop on that bandwagon other than just to root for him alongside you.
3: It'll be an interesting weekend. I'm excited to see some carnage. I want to see some tough play. And I'm interested to see if anybody shoots under par for the 4-day total. As always, this has been another golf segment on WTL, Where's the Line?

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1: Hi, I'm Kent Boughton, News Channel Nebraska, inviting you to be part of our weather picture of the week. Got a great shot of a spectacular sunrise or sunset? How about an impressive look at a Nebraska thunderstorm? We want to see it. 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
3: Here's your Tri-Cities weather forecast. A flood watch begins at 7 p.m. tonight and continues until 7 a.m. tomorrow. Chance of thunderstorms today, otherwise cloudy skies. Daytime highs approaching 76. Southeasterly winds 10 to 15 miles per hour. Thunderstorms likely tonight, lows level off around 58, overcast. From the Weatherology Weather Center, I'm meteorologist Jennifer Wojcicki. Currently, it's 61 degrees.
4: T.L. Capitalism is the only way, Leslie. It moves our country forward. It's what makes America great, and England okay, and France terrible.
5: W.T.L. And welcome back, everybody, to W.T.L. Where's the Line, Nebraska's first and only sports betting show. I'm your host, Andy Klassen, joined by
6: the J.O.
5: and
7: Jonna.
5: Yeah. All right. On New Jersey Sports.
7: I'm back, guys.
5: And founder of Babes. Babes, kind of an ode to Babe Ruth, right?
7: It's absolutely, yes. All the babes out there that love and appreciate baseball, the history of baseball, Babe Ruth, you know, all the things.
5: Now, I'm a guy. Am I welcome to go on to Babes?
7: Absolutely.
5: Okay. Yeah. All right. You know, I just wanted to know get in where you fit in, right? I don't want to go somewhere where I'm not wanted.
6: Yeah, that's true. If you're not wanted, you just...
5: Yeah,
6: check it out the door, man.
5: Yeah. Get on NordVPN and check it out.
7: No, I never wanted my name to imply that, like, it wasn't for everyone, you know, because it is. So.
5: All right. Well, very good. Very welcoming place, and a place that we love because you're talking baseball, right? Yep. It's a baseball platform for baseball people.
6: This is baseball people. And baseball people still love Babe Ruth. I've seen a lot of Babe Ruth hate. They're not putting him on the Mount Rushmore.
5: Oh, my gosh.
6: They're kind of just forgetting this man existed.
5: This sounds like Jabron, and I go back and forth with this guy. He's like, in today's game, he wouldn't even have 20 home runs. I'm like, give me a break. The record was like 4 home runs the season before he hit 20.
6: Correct.
7: Like, people forget what an elite pitcher he was,
6: yes,
7: too.
6: Yes.
7: Like,
5: boom.
7: That's the other part.
5: Here we go.
6: He could do it.
7: Did you even know he was a pitcher? I mean, come on.
5: Right. He's the first original, like, New York Yankees becoming the New York Yankees. Like, who's that guy pitching for Baltimore over there? Get him in New York. Get him over here.
6: Yeah, man. Babe Ruth, it's like you think about Ohtani. No. It's Babe Ruth was Ohtani, but even more elite.
7: Right.
6: Like, it's hard to describe that.
7: Babe Ruth was running into cement outfield walls, concussing himself, coming back and playing again in the seventh inning.
5: That's a great Babe Ruth story. And he was a big athletic dude. Like, people just think he was just this pudgy guy, you know, swing. No, he was his first, what would you say, 10 years in the league. He was an athletic dude.
7: For sure.
5: But a big guy. Like, you'd see now, you know, everybody's 6'3", 6'2".
7: Yeah.
5: You know, that's not the way it was back then.
6: And he had thick skin. He didn't need an interpreter to take the fall. Like, that's...
5: that's right.
7: Oh, my God.
5: Yes. Yes, sir.
7: Free Ippy.
5: If this is the stuff over Babes, Babes, sign me up.
6: Sign me up.
5: Well, we got to get back into what I like to consider a little bit of our wheelhouse. That is prediction markets. And for those who don't know, you're not betting. We're not wagering. We are setting trades, day trades, even night trades sometimes, right? If something's happening, it's live. And it's just a breakdown of a yes or no. And it's pretty much you can trade whatever you want, whenever you want, however you want.
6: Yeah, the market's not closing. Like, there's no. It ends at 4 o'clock. Like, it goes through the evening. But live trades are my favorite. I will say that.
5: Yeah, they're pretty good. They're pretty good trades. Not bets. Trades.
6: Social, my apologies.
5: Exactly. Yeah. And there, we mentioned in that opening segment, there's a soccer tournament going on across North America, Canada, U.S., Mexico is involved in this. I saw Scotland overtook Gillette Stadium, and then the next day went and watched a Red Sox game and took over the Green Monster as well and just having a blast. They never heard Sweet Caroline before. And sang it.
6: That's criminal.
5: Yeah, they figured it out. Yeah.
7: You know what's criminal about Sweet Caroline, though? Like, is Neil Diamond is from New York.
5: Oh, here we go.
7: Why are you playing that in Boston?
6: It was part of the Babe Ruth trade. They
7: That was part of it. That was in the contract. Got it. Yeah. Okay.
5: Yeah. So we like to, sometimes we set the trade. Sometimes we talk about trades taking on, you know, millions of dollars. Sometimes, you know, pressing almost a $1 billion type of a trade, depending what's going on the international scale. And I just thought it'd be fitting if we had a FIFA World Cup themed type of an opening trade here.
6: Okay.
5: And I got this from Google Trends. It tells you what everybody is searching for. And of course, you know, World Cup's on top of this. And a big storyline is people experiencing America for the first time. Let me read you what's the top four things that's trending in that subdivision, and then I'll give you my trade. Does Europe have ranch dressing? Ranch dressing recipe. Texas Roadhouse, Waffle House, Waffle House again, bottomless chips and salsa.
6: Wow.
5: Yeah. So my trade is, are Europeans going to gain less or more than 15 pounds during their stay in the United States?
6: I have seen that the equivalent is the freshman 15, that all of the tourists are going to go home just a little heavier.
7: Oh, my God. And then the ones in Kansas City are going to be smoking barbecue.
5: Yeah. Like, yeah. Those videos are going viral, those kids eating brisket for the first time. Like, you can make meat into candy? Oh, yeah.
6: The Japanese getting the bottomless chips, and they're so confused because it's like, well, we did not earn this. We have not earned this. Like, and it's like, no, this is just part of the deal. And they just
5: earn this. You just throw that back and say, where's the extra cheese? Yeah. Like, that's what you need to be asking.
6: But they're getting chipped to death, and and they don't want their food. I mean, it's,
5: oh, no.
6: It's a real thing.
5: Oh, so I think that's a good line then. Plus, minus 15, because it's not just the Scots. It's not just the Danish or the British. You got countries like Japan involved, too, and they're just eating chips and feeling bad about going back for seconds.
6: I love that the ranch was a couple of things, you know, top of
5: it's number one on that list. Does Europe have ranch?
6: Yeah, because, you know, I was just walking around the grocery store yesterday, and, you know, you're seeing, like, America 250 branded items everywhere. Mm-hmm. And Planters, one of their feature items was ranch peanuts. And it's like, when you think America, it's ranch, baby. Yeah. Like,
7: oh, absolutely.
6: Everybody's throwing on the ranch, especially for 250. So that is so funny.
5: And it's dual marketed. You're bringing peanuts and then Hidden Valley Ranch together. That's what we do.
6: That's what we do.
5: Make
6: in
5: it
6: America.
5: Bigger and better. So let's get it. Are you going over or under? Yes or no? The 15.
6: Oh, it's got. I'm going to take the over on this.
5: Over.
6: Yeah. You're going to want to indulge. You think over or under on the 15 pounds that these folks are going to gain before they go back?
7: I mean, it depends where where they are, right? Like, if they're in New York watching the FIFA, they're walking everywhere. So they're going to probably break even.
6: Good point.
5: But
7: not if they're in Houston or Kansas City.
5: Right. Yeah,
7: I'm Ubering. Going over.
5: Over? I like that. I'm going over as two because, like I said, the first two that popped up is ranch and ranch dressing recipes. So I think that helps with the LBs.
6: Yeah, and that'll help with that one.
5: All right, J.O., I know you have to have a prediction market.
6: This one, we're going a little in the future. This is going to be right up your wheelhouse here because the New York Giants are the heavy dogs in the NFC East heading into this season as far as the betting looks like. Plus 550, very bottom on the MGM right now, predicting that the New York Giants are actually going to win the NFC East. They have a lot of momentum. We got the new head coach. We've got a stud quarterback. Yep. He doesn't give any, you know what I'm saying?
5: You don't give a hoot.
6: Yeah, we've got a running back who will just drill his head into any wall he's around. I know you've got an opinion on this. How you feel about the Giants this year?
7: They got Odell Beckham back.
6: He's back.
7: I mean, that is big.
5: They got the headlines.
7: You know how excited, like, New York and like all the momentum from the Knicks going into the season,
5: good point.
7: Like the fans are just pumped up this year. So I like it. I like it.
5: You're going yes?
7: Yeah. I'm going yes.
6: Yeah, it's got to be yes.
5: See that, yes.
6: Yeah, and you got to think if the Knicks were able to wrangle in a Danhausen from WWE and get uncurt.
5: You can't get away from Danhausen.
6: I can't get away from Danhausen. I would think the Giants would be able to parlay that and kind of flip this thing.
5: I also feel like the Harbaughs are almost like, I don't know, like the evil empire. They're going to win no matter what, you know. And now that there's a little bit of a chip on his shoulder and he doesn't come out right and say, oh, I hate Baltimore and I should still be there. I feel like that's what he says a lot.
6: Yeah.
5: You know, somehow, some way. And so he's going to win out of just spite. And he's also got a talented roster, young roster to work with.
7: Yeah.
5: I think I like it. I think I'm going to go yes.
6: We're going all yeses, which just means there's a lot of money to win out there, guys, if you're thinking this way, too, because they got that loser schedule. It's
5: yes. Yeah.
6: I mean, there's a lot of things. I know we'll get into it later in the summer, but the Giants, they're looking pretty good.
7: They are looking pretty good.
5: Well, Jonna, do you have a prediction market or not really?
7: Ugh, I wasn't prepared to make anything.
5: Yeah.
7: Should we go College World Series champ?
5: I love it.
6: I love that.
5: Let's hear it.
7: I'm going to go with Georgia.
6: Georgia. The Bulldogs.
7: Go Dawgs.
5: That is so fitting because we love to poke fun at the SEC, but at the end of the day, tip your cap.
6: You know, going into the regionals, we were like, Big Ten deserves respect. Mm-hmm. Big Ten, but why are we talking SEC?
5: I know it.
6: Boy, did we have to eat that.
5: Yeah, we did.
7: Oh, I know.
5: We had to eat.
7: Even super regionals, there was an opportunity for six different conferences to make the final show.
5: Yeah. Nebraska was hosting. Come on. What's going on here?
7: No. Yeah, can we just get past the point where we're like the butt of everybody's joke? Because we're always overblown.
5: Yeah.
6: Next year.
5: That's right. Next year.
6: There's always next year. And that is definitely what's great about sports.
7: They need to load that bullpen if they want to have a serious chance next year.
5: Right. And when you build a roster like that, it doesn't happen overnight. And I do think Will Bolt is doing it the right way.
7: Yeah.
5: And there's a lot of things to be excited about. John, real quick, you're an old softball player. How exciting was it for you to see what happened on the diamond for the ladies?
7: Oh, that was so cool. I mean, just Nebraska in general. I mean, you're talking all these sports that are now getting a lot of
5: recognition.
7: Right. Beyond football. It's amazing. Look at how Nebraska performed across the board this year in like all sports outside of football.
6: Correct.
7: It's insane. So it's really cool. Yeah. It's really cool to bring more women out, women in sports into the fold. My niece plays softball. She started on the varsity team at Gretna East this year.
5: Shout out.
7: And so it's just really cool, you know, getting more kids involved and seeing that right in front of their eyes here in our state is really cool. And Jordy Ball, I mean, oh my gosh. wish she could have gone further. And she's pregnant. I mean, she announced she's pregnant.
5: My
7: goodness. Like, it's like, you did that pregnant? What the heck? That's crazy. And coming back as an assistant, she's going to be a really good piece of that. Yeah, I
5: think so too.
6: That was quite the get for the Huskers.
7: Oh,
6: she could have gone anywhere.
7: Insane.
6: Yeah.
7: She loves it here. I mean, she's.
5: And they're bringing in more talent. I think I just saw on X that they brought in another big timer. I can't even drop the gal's name, but she's a returning star, and she picked Nebraska.
7: Very cool.
5: Gotta love to see that, don't you?
6: Oh, very gotta love cool. it. Go Big Red.
5: It's a concerted effort where we want to show the nation, show everybody else, we're more than just a football school, softball school, volleyball school, baseball school.
6: Bowling.
7: Wrestling.
6: I mean,
5: our rifle team.
6: Gymnastics.
5: Competitive bass fishing. We're always.
6: And never forget the academics.
5: That's what it's all about.
6: Hashtag never forget.
5: Hashtag never forget student athlete. Well, that about doing it for WTL Where's the Line this week. Be sure to check us out over on YouTube in our short videos. We come out with each and every game day, giving you the latest edge possible. Big thanks to Jonna Perlinger with the On New Jersey Sports Network.
7: Just On New Jersey Sports.
5: And then Babes Media. You're the founder.
7: Yes, the founder.
5: Thank you very much. Check it out for sure. For the J-O, Jeremy Odom, I'm Andy Klassen. Thank you for listening. This has been WTL.

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5: Here's your Tri-Cities weather forecast. A flood watch begins at 7 p.m. tonight and continues until 7 a.m. tomorrow. Chance of thunderstorms today, otherwise cloudy skies. Daytime highs approaching 76. Southeasterly winds 10 to 15 miles per hour. Thunderstorms likely tonight, lows level off around 58, overcast. From the Weatherology Weather Center, I'm meteorologist Jennifer Wojcicki. Currently, it's 61 degrees.
6: The NASCAR folks, to everyone involved on keeping him safe, and he talked a little bit about it about a week ago as he had a press conference. But, you know, any incident like that, we're going to take a hard look at the car, dissect it, understand what worked, understand where we can make improvements, whether that's with the vehicle itself for the safer walls. In that circumstance, everything held up. But we're constantly looking at ways of improving the safety of our cars, safety of our tracks, and the safety of the individuals. So a lot of work goes behind the scenes with John Probst and the R&D team. And I know they're still looking through a lot of the data and determining if there's anything that we should do.
7: Ben Kennedy, thank you so much for the time. We know, listen, your calendar never stops, but particularly on a weekend like this, we know you're jamming. So thank you for getting up early and joining us.
6: Absolutely. Hopefully I'll see your guys' soul patches at a track here soon.
7: Oh, yeah. No. We'll get the peroxide out. We'll be ready for the second half of summer. That's how Marty's going to be on TNT. Yeah. He's going to pull the soul patch back out.
8: I might just re-rack it next week.
6: And the frosted tips. We'll bring it back.
7: Yeah. Come on. Why not? Thanks, man, for the time.
8: Enjoy, brother.
6: Sounds good. See you guys. Yep.
7: There you go, Ben Kennedy. And for folks that don't know, you know, it's interesting his perspective on it, isn't it, Marty? Because this is a guy who made a lot of starts in NASCAR as a driver, won a Truck Series race. And so
8: it's all he's talked about around a Thanksgiving table his entire life.
7: Yep.
8: His grandfather, it's just, and he's so intelligent. It's remarkable to me how smart he is, how prepared he is, and the sport's in really good hands with him and Steve O'Donnell running the ship.
7: And this is a guy that he made 90 starts in two of NASCAR's National Series, the Truck Series and what we used to call the Xfinity Series, and won a race. So it's not just a guy that's like, hey, let's do a racetrack. This is a guy that can actually look at it and go, you know what, I don't like that. Because I used to drive race cars, and that won't work. And it's hard to argue with that when you're sitting in a room. And I just like that image of them as pioneers standing on top of a hill looking at a
8: Can you imagine, man.
7: Looking at everybody, saying, "Hey, we should put a racetrack there." That's why he's NASCAR coup, and we're not. Yeah, you and I would have been totally arrested.
8: Rock.
7: Yeah,
8: you know, you got like Sean Connery up there going, "We need a race there." You know.
7: Yeah, yeah. You got the road flares like Nicolas Cage. Like that's where we should put the racetrack. There you go. All right. Well, Ben Kennedy's one of the smartest people you'll ever hear from. And up ahead, the not the smartest people you ever hear from. It's time for Hillbilly Headlines straight ahead. It's Marty McGee on ESPN Radio, the ESPN app, and the SEC Network. Florida.
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11: 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And it starts with their guy, Jalen Brunson. 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

0: with generational talent, but is there a clear-cut number one choice? 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

0: Does your town, does your city deserve a championship parade? I know there's some cities that have been dealing with a lot over the years. Gabby Lucevero, I'm Andrew Salchunas here on Game Day, ESPN Radio, ESPN App. We talked about Buffalo first and foremost. Like those Bills fans out there, they have gone through wars. They're there every single Sunday through sleet and ice and cold, and they're there every single week, and yet, unfortunately, they see their team come up small. So what we want to know at 888-729-3776, 888-SAY-ESPN, is if you believe that your town or your city is most deserving of the next parade, regardless of where they're at, right? Like, I get it. Like, if you're watching a team that's tanking, you could still say that team, even though odds are they aren't going to win. Gabby, it's amazing that Phoenix has been the one that has come up the most.
1: Yeah, Phoenix, they just want something out in that desert. So, you know, fair. To their point, I mean, it has been a while, and they just are itching for some wins right now. Really, yeah. I think a win would feel good at this point.
0: Now, is this one controversial? Because I have not seen anybody call in from this city yet, so it's why I feel comfortable saying it. It's been some time since the Cubs won. I understand that the Bulls had, like, the best player ever for a long time. And I know the Bears are a historic franchise, and I know the Blackhawks had a lot of success, but it's kind of been some time for Chicago.
1: I don't know. I think that winning still can. It's the same thing. I mean, would you say that, like, New York was up for a parade before the Knicks? Like, I think it's hard sometimes when you look at these places that have a lot going on to say, they don't deserve it, or they don't need a parade. You're right. It's been a while.
0: It's been some time. I mean, we're talking about a major city that has history, right? I mean, there's history with the Bulls. There's history with the Bears, even though they're leaving. There's history, you know, with the Cubs. There's so much, and it's been some time. I'm surprised that nobody from Chicago has said, you know what, I think we deserve it. But maybe that Cubs one is still there for a lot of people. Maybe that's part of it. So let's get to the people. Let's go to LS in Virginia. LS, you're on Game Day. Is LS there? All right, let's try Brian in Georgia. Brian, you're on Game Day. All right, maybe Brian's not there. That's okay. Look, so Georgia,
1: another person from Phoenix who's ready.
0: I know, I'm sure. Look, let's give Jason from Phoenix a shot, because maybe Phoenix is the one that's most, like, up to date. They're ready to go. They want their team to win. Let's go to Jason in Phoenix.
2: Yeah, hi.
0: Hey, Jason.
2: Hi, guys. Can you hear me?
0: Yes.
2: Yes. So I live in Phoenix, but I'm from New York.
0: Okay.
2: I went to college upstate. I went through the four Super Bowl losses. You guys are 100% right. It's the Buffalo Bills, the Music City Miracle, not making the playoffs in 04 when all we had to do was beat the Pittsburgh Steelers backups to the 13 seconds to Kincaid dropping the ball to that was a catch last year. We were right there. It's nice to be relevant, but it's the Buffalo Bills, a parade in Buffalo. I don't care if we're 0-17, we're at the game, or if it's 0 degrees, it's the Buffalo Bills.
0: Yeah, I mean, I think that's the number one answer. Like, I don't think that one can be beat, just because we also know how crazy you Buffalo Bills fans are. Like, and I love that. Like, I say that in an endearing way, because I know what it's like here in Philadelphia. So jumping through tables and you know, your steady diet of wings. Like, I respect that. It's wings and beer and tables. Like, I love everything about that.
1: Beer sweatshirt on just for this conversation.
0: Ah, see, that's great. I mean, these are important things to note. So Buffalo, I think, is number one, and he's right, because there were painful endings too, right? Like, you want to talk about it, knowing pain. I would imagine a Buffalo Bills fan knows it.
1: Well, and that's part of what factors into this too, right? You say Chicago, and I go, but how much pain do you know? And so, and yeah, okay, Bears, yeah, I get it. but I think that's part of what factors into this and makes this conversation so have so many layers, is that you go with the, yeah, it would be nice to see a team win, versus the pain and suffering that has been thrown onto this in heaps and bounds. And
0: yeah, but I think about like a Bulls fan. How often can you just turn to the Jordan thing, right? Like, all right, so I said Philadelphia's off the list, obviously, because the Eagles won the Super Bowl just two seasons ago. But if I was to do specific sports for this conversation, I love him. He is my childhood hero. One of the best moments of my life is getting a picture with him. But how many times can we turn to the well of Allen Iverson in the 2001 Sixers that didn't win? And that's something that if you go to a Sixers game, they show it at some point during a during a TV timeout. At some point during the big screen, they show Allen Iverson, and he's there like 10 times a year, and they have him stand up, and he waves to the crowd, and he cups his ear, and he does the celebrations that he did. But how often can you turn to that? So if you're a Bulls fan, like, I get it. You have Michael Jordan. You have the GOAT. But at some point, is just relying on looking up highlights of Michael Jordan going to do it for people?
1: At some point, you need a new memory. Absolutely. You need a new memory. There's only so far that can take you. I mean, I think in some ways, though, I'm going to completely negate. The Knicks could never win again, and they have enough to ride on until we all die.
0: Right.
1: Like this. So it carries you for a long, long, long time, but it doesn't carry you 53 years, right? So at a certain point, right, the stock on that, the emotional attachment to that does change.
0: Yeah, it goes away. All right, let's try LS in Virginia again. LS, you're on game day.
3: Hey, did nobody say the Wizards?
0: Nope, nobody said the Wizards.
1: We're manifesting. I don't know how we got
0: there. You deserve a 500 season first.
3: Yeah, that is true. But I was looking at Bam scoring 83 on us. I mean, he took our soul. So we need somebody that can take away the pain, like Giannis.
0: Yeah, Giannis, I'm sorry, LS. I appreciate the call, but Giannis is not going to go play for the Washington Wizards. Giannis wants to play for a contender, and a team that has not had at least 30 wins in four seasons, I don't think, is the team that Giannis wants to go to. I do believe that your fine people are deserving of a championship parade. It's been a long time since the Commanders won. It's been a long time since the Wizards won. Now, you did have the Nationals, but
1: okay,
0: I don't know.
1: Caps got in there.
0: Yeah, the Caps got in there, and he's from Virginia, though, so does he associate with the Nationals? I'm not sure, but the Nationals won the World Series, what, 2019? It hasn't even been 10 years.
1: Yeah, so, I mean, that's the thing. If we're going to put Chicago in the picture, it's at 10 years. I think that's at least got to have at least a decade of sitting there toiling.
0: Yeah, that's how I look at it. Now, I don't think this one is deserving at all, but we'll try it. Let's go to Bill in Las Vegas. Bill, you're on game day.
4: Hey, how you doing, guys? Okay, first of all, I'm gonna shut Buffalo down here, because if you're gonna whine and cry about having gotten to four Super Bowls and you couldn't cash in, all right, then the Lions and the Browns deserve it, because they're the only two teams that are pre-merger that haven't even been to a Super Bowl. But that's not my choice. The fan base, I'm talking about a city that is cursed in sports, is San Diego. They lost not one, but two NBA franchises. They lost an NFL franchise, and they have backed it up and backed it up and backed it up. And the Padres are in a mausoleum, and they still keep playing. All right? That city deserves a championship parade. And I'm going to tell you straight up, the best background is going to be the Pacific Ocean. And afterwards, they can go to Little Italy, and they can eat at Felipe's and get the best gnocchi on the planet. And I'm a Milwaukee boy. I watched my Brewers blow a 3-1 lead in Game 7 to St. Louis, and then a former Brewer get the World Series MVP in Daryl Porter. So, no, I'd love to see my Milwaukee town get another parade. But, man, Buffalo, you know something? Invest in a better kicker next time you lose to the Giants, okay?
0: Well, I appreciate the passion. Now, I thought he was in Vegas. Yeah, no, he was great. I thought he was going to say Las Vegas. I was like, your Golden Knights just started, and they've been to three Stanley Cups. Like, what more do you need? But that was I appreciate that passion, because you don't hear much Buffalo hate. Like, I think he is in, like, the 1% minority of not wanting Buffalo to win.
1: He may be the only person, but you know what? I am a big fan of show up and finish the job, and with that logic, finish the job.
0: Absolutely. All right, coming up next, LeBron James free agency tour. We are starting it now. Also, top five at 3:35, Father's Day edition.
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8: Here's your Tri-Cities weather forecast.
9: A flood advisory continues.
8: A flood watch begins at
9: 7 p.m. tonight.
8: Slight chance for scattered storms this afternoon. Otherwise, cloudy skies expected. Daytime highs approaching 76. Winds out of the southeast 10 to 20 miles per hour.
9: Thunderstorms likely.
8: Tonight, lows dip down to about 58. Overcast skies.
9: From the Weatherology Weather Center, I'm meteorologist Jennifer Wojcicki. Currently,
8: it's 62 degrees.
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12: 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I'm Brandon Shanahan, broadcasting live from Hastings, Nebraska, on the campus of Hastings College, ahead of our All-Star Showcase between the All-Star teams from the world of Nebraska 8-Man High School of Football. Thank you for joining us this afternoon. We're about 30 minutes away from kickoff on a chilly, wet, and windy afternoon in central Nebraska. Weather a bit of a pain in the you-know-what today, as we were initially set to kick off later this evening, but with the threat of severe weather, it's been moved up to a 3 p.m. kickoff, and knock on wood, but may have timed it up pretty well. Hastings, severe rain throughout the morning hours that just stopped about an hour ago, and while it's still cloudy, it looks like we should stay dry for a while, knock on wood. But today is the 49th annual Sutterma 8-Man All-Star Football Classic, the 14th consecutive year where it's been solely Nebraska student-athletes. Before that, there were games with Kansas and Oklahoma All-Stars sprinkled in, but this matchup has been largely controlled by the western half of the state, as they've won seven of the last nine matchups. But the East comes in as the reigning champs after a 14-8 win last year, where Keegan Jones, the offensive MVP from Johnson County Central, brought in the game-winning touchdown from Stanton's Barrett Wyke in the fourth quarter for the win this time last year. In today's matchup, we'll see two very experienced 8-man head football coaches. On the west side, it's Brady head football coach Andy Seaman And on the east is Bloomfield head coach Matt Kuhar, who both have been assistant coaches as is required to be a head coach here at the All-Star Classic, but both coaches very experienced. We'll hear from them on the other side of this break. This broadcast has been brought to you by Broadford Sand and Gravel, Hellman, Main, Kostler, and Cottle, Minden Exchange Bank, Axman Heating and Air, CHS, Holdridge Irrigation. We'll take a quick break. When we return, we'll hear from both coaches ahead of today's All-Star Classic. 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
12: 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It's all been such a treat for me in my first time getting to cover this event. So here is our conversation with the West All-Star head football coach Andy Seaman, earlier this week on the Doug and Daddy Show right here on ESPN Tri-Cities.
16: The West All-Stars this year, and Andy, thanks for giving us some time here. How's the week going so far?
17: Thanks for having us on, or me on. It's been going great. The kids are great. The weather's been good. It's been a great week.
16: You know, somebody didn't turn your microphone on. I'm going to slap whoever did that.
17: That'd be helpful.
16: Okay, there we go. I took care of myself. What's the experience like, just like the Shrine Bowl, have to be an assistant coach before you're a head coach, and so you kind of know the lay of the land a little bit. What's that like from remembering what you did the last time around to kind of being in charge this time around?
17: Yeah, you take those experiences that you had from the assistant coach, especially when it comes to the process of picking teams, how your practices are ran, activities going bowling and all that kind of stuff. But so, yeah, that experience helps a lot.
16: Explain to the folks the process of putting the team together. We were kind of talking before we came on. Some of these kids were in the Shrine Bowl. Some went out to Scott's Bluff last week. Some of them went up to Northeast Nebraska. This has been one of the longest running games around. Talk about keeping an eye on your kids and then keeping an eye on the competition this whole time.
17: Yeah, after we got the list of all the nominated kids, it's a pretty grueling process, especially when you get down to those last five picks. It's hard. All the kids are good. They're all well coached. We met as our coaching staff, we met probably three times before we had the final meeting with the 8-man association, had most of our kids picked, but it's a grueling process and we took it serious.
12: And so far, and we talked about this a little bit earlier this week, but so much preparation that goes into such a short period of time. Can you kind of walk me through how you get these guys up to speed so quickly?
17: Well, a lot of tip the hat to most of their coaches from back home. They're well coached. We're not here working on techniques and doing all that kind of stuff. The kids pick up things really well. They're smart, and they've been working hard, and they're great kids. A little quirky, some of them, but they're great kids.
16: There is a lot of dynamic out there. Tell me a little bit about the team. Some teams are working on getting big linemen and run the ball. Sometimes you bring in a lot of speed. It kind of determines what you do at Brady, what some of your assistant coaches. Are we doing what you're doing at Brady? Have you put that on Blake or Ryan or Ty, or how did you try to put that together?
17: A lot of it's we're pretty balanced. I feel like on the West, we got quite a bit of speed. Leonard's the state champ in the 100 and the 2. Mason Giebler from St. Pat's is fast. So we're trying to utilize that speed in ways that are beneficial to us.
16: How much do you know about the East All-Stars? I mean, as far as we know, they're talented too. What do you see from them?
17: I know they got some size up front. Honestly, I'm not very familiar with a lot of the East schools. Obviously, we're a farther west. But they got some size, and they got some kids that look big, and that watching film of them, they got some kids that will hit and play hard.
12: And now making that jump from, as you mentioned, the assistant coach role a few years ago to now kind of running the show for your team, has there been anything that surprised you about that jump or surprised you about this year, the specific group of kids, or anything that caught you off guard at this point?
17: No, not really. Like I said, when you're assistant, you kind of get an idea how things work, picking teams and going into that process. Talking to coaches at other schools about their kids, making sure you're picking kids that are high-quality character kids as well. So, a lot of stuff you're pretty much aware of. There's a lot of coaches that you can talk to and get a lay of the land.
16: Andy Seaman is joining us here. He is the head coach at Brady and the head coach this year for the West team and the eight-man All-Stars. Talk about your assistant coaches and what you're having them do and what they're comfortable with.
17: Blake Schwartz from Elm Creek. He is coaching the help, coach of defense. Ty Spies, formerly of Loomis, he's going to Mullen now. He is coaching the defense as well in the special teams. And myself and my assistant will be coaching the offense. Ryan Singer.
16: Yeah, over the last few years, any of these All-Star games, it seems like it's really fortunate or convenient if the head coach can bring the quarterback from his team or maybe a quarterback and a receiver from his team because it jump-starts the offense. That doesn't happen every year. Maybe your quarterback wasn't even a senior. So how do you go about instituting what you do at Brady with who you're having at quarterback and who is going to be handling the ball for you Saturday?
17: Yeah, usually the head coach brings one of their kids along, but we only had one senior. We were a pretty young team. And Hedstrom from St. Mary's is a very good athlete and a very good quarterback. He's picked up things very easily, so it makes a life as a coach pretty easy.
16: What's the highlight of the week so far?
17: Highlight of the week? Yesterday it was napping, honestly. today after this, hopefully going having golf, and I'm not going to shank it all over the place, hopefully.
16: Yeah, every year we come over, I think Thursday is usually go golf at the Elks or swimming or napping. Are there other options today?
17: Those are the three options. Most of the kids walk around like they've been running gassers all week and then act like they're dying. I don't know what's why, but so I'm guessing half of them will be napping today.
16: Andy, I know Jimmy Langan he brings this up because it's also something that we don't talk about that much. When you go to an All-Star game, you know who's on offense, you know who's on defense, so are you going to have two-way players, and what did you do to build special teams, which sometimes can determine the outcome of these All-Star games?
17: Yeah, we have a few kids that are going both ways. And special teams we worked on the other day when we were at the college practicing, we worked on today. Scenarios, onsides, all that kind of stuff. You got to build that into the practice plan so our kids are prepared for all the situations. It's like a weekly game during the regular season.
12: And a lot of fun. We talk about the process and everything leading up to the big show on Saturday. But as a coach of the West team who's, you know, had a lot of success recently, fell last year 14-8, but how much of the result matters to everybody on the team?
17: We're all competitors. Everybody wants to win. So, yeah, the results are a big deal. But the experience of being here, even us interacting with the East kids, the Verbka kid just now a little while ago, those experiences last forever. Their friendships are going to gain here, last forever. But when it gets to nuts and bolts, yeah, everybody wants to win.
16: Okay, before we let you go, what's Brady High School 2026 going to look like? You talked about being young. Seems like they're one of those programs that has been turning the corner here under your tutelage and ready to make some noise.
17: Yeah, we've struggled the last few years. So this year we should be pretty decent. We only lose one senior. We return 7 starters on offense. We'll return 8 on defense. We don't have size, but we have some fast kids. So kind of plays into what we already do anyway. So we're expecting a big turnaround. We also struggled only to 2 wins last year, but a lot of growing pains.
16: I want your thoughts on the reclassification in 8-man, going to 3 classes, changing the way the playoffs go, just the way you feel about that, because I'm going to ask Matt, and I've asked a lot of our area coaches about that change.
17: I'm also the AD at Brady, so I was one of the ones people pushing for the 3 classes. We're one of the smallest schools in 8-man. With all the schools dropping to 8-man, it was going to push us possibly into 6-man, and we really didn't want that. So the 3 classes is great. Now that it's all kind of worked its way out, D3 is loaded, so D3 is going to be rough for us, but I think the three classes will work out well to give all those schools an opportunity. There's a big gap from D1 top school to, if it stayed two classes, that bottom school that would have been in D2 trying to play against those bigger schools. The gap would have been too big, in my opinion.
18: And that was our conversation with the Brady head football coach and the head coach of the West All-Stars today, Andy Seaman. Thank you for taking the time and speaking with us throughout the week. Up next, we'll get to hear from the other side, as we'll hear from the East head coaches and get to preview what the East All-Stars have to offer today. We'll be back with more pregame coverage on ESPN.
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16: They're the favorite. Everybody just kind of seemed to think the East was better than the West. Well, the line keeps moving, and the West has had some success, not just in the eight-man game, but of showing out in the playoffs. And now that we've changed the format, it seems to be a little bit more on an even keel. What do you think about that? You've been around long enough to catch both sides.
20: If you get a team, the right group of athletes and coaching there, it doesn't matter if you're East or West. I think Nebraska's got a lot of hard-working young men and women, and they put in the work and the effort, and you're going to get some high quality, football, whatever sport it is here in Nebraska.
12: And now going into this year, you've obviously been an assistant coach beforehand. What did you take away from that experience, and kind of what are you implementing now? And what's a little bit different than your last time here?
20: I really like, them going and doing the eight-man association, doing the assistants first. So you kind of get a feel for how that week goes. A lot of times, maybe a little apprehension if you don't know what's going on. Knowing here last time, so you know where the fields are. You know, hey, we're going on Wednesday to Hastings College, and where we're eating at, and how the general format works. And I know that puts people at ease, and especially if you go and communicate that with new players, that's a good thing.
16: I kind of just missed out on probably knowing Matt a little bit better, because when you got started, you went to my old stomping grounds. I'm from Ord. You coached at North Loop Scotia.
20: Absolutely.
16: Before going back home, I got to hear the stories from going to NLS, which is now consolidated with some of the kids go to Ord. Some of them go to over to Greeley and why can't I think of it? Cedar, what am I thinking of? Why can't I think of Central Valley? There, I'm going to get thumped for not saying
20: Absolutely.
16: That right now. But tell me a little bit about what you learned in the early days coaching, also from UNK.
20: You can't go and take those experiences back. Coached with some good guys. Zane Young, learned a lot from that guy. And kind of those first years that you have, and it's a great experience, and I won't take those, for granted.
16: What maybe was the most important or one or two things that you have taken from those early days that has helped make Bloomfield successful now that you're a head coach?
20: I think the preparation that they did, and working to go and get some of the younger kids involved on those things, and making sure that junior high was doing the same thing that the varsity kids were doing. I think that's very helpful.
12: And I'm always so curious, with it being such a melting pot of coaches and players from all across the state, how do you balance kind of what you're familiar with and your expertise as a coach compared to maybe compared to some of your assistant coaches, or maybe even the particular set of players and what they're good at? How does that evolve throughout the week?
20: Absolutely. And I think that goes back to game planning earlier on. I've got a great set of assistant coaches. I got Steve Hymas from Why Not, state champ this year. Excellent coach. Corey Koloff from EMF, and he was in a state championship game. So smart individual there. And then Luke Erickson from Osceola, young guy. And he does an excellent job with his program there. So taking all those, all their brains and using those. So they do a good job. They've got a lot of knowledge. And so it's nice going and having Why Not's head coach, and he's got two of his players, two skill players in Brummer and Cotner Cook. So they know his system, his verbiage on those things. I'm more of a ground and pound, and he's more of a spread them out. So a little bit contrasting, but you know, just the verbiage is a little bit different on some of the things. But
16: Matt Kuhar is with us here, and that kind of just leads us right into the next question because you knew we were going to get to this. I mean, not only do you get to coach, your son is representing Bloomfield Owen, and he is a lineman.
20: Absolutely, and that's kind of our MO. It's we're going to be physical. And they said, oh, well, the other coach, Andy Seaman, said, now we run a couple to the right and the left, and we just kind of, you know, we're going to the right most of the time, and we're just going to go and out physical you. And that's a lot of times what we go and do.
16: Can you do that in an all-star game?
20: No, that is not something that that we're going to go and do. We do have, like I said, you look at some of the big kids down here, and they are from the East. So, well, we do have some beef that's going to do some moving.
12: And now, I what's impressed me so much about watching practice is just the variety and what the team can look like offensively. I've seen a lot of, obviously, the compact, the ground and pound, and I've also seen both teams be able to spread it out. How do you kind of squeeze all of that knowledge into just a few short days before Saturday?
20: It's these kids. They're super smart. You know, I feel blessed to, you know, to be a part of it. Every one of them, you know, a lot of times when you're doing coaching back home, it's like, well, I got to explain this and this and this. These kids are doing that before they get back to the huddle. They know what to do, and they just go out there and play the game that they know and love. And so we're going to go and try to play fast.
16: We're here at the Sertoma 8-man camp. One of the things that I always think is cool, and we've got Bloomfield's Matt Kuhar here with us, some of the most, and I've observed this and I've heard it for years, you go to a coach's clinic, you go to an all-star game, some of the most learning a coach does might be at 10 o'clock at night here when all the coaches are together, the guys are doing their thing, the coaches are together, and you may be having fun, but it always, at some point, turns to talking football again.
20: Absolutely. You know, getting to know the individual coaches is great, but, you know, the X's and O's, they all live and breathe football. And so, you know, you're talking about other teams or, you know, how do they run that, or talking about other players. And it's like, oh, it's just great. It's a great, you know, bond in between that. And I was telling you earlier this week, I think 11-man doesn't do as much of that. The kid on the West said that. Like, they were kind of separated. 8-man community, you know, they're from the West. We're from the East. We're talking all the time.
16: I had to double check. I had to just double check what year you graduated because I wanted to make sure. Because one of the all-time stories here on the Doug and Daddy Show, Original Daddy, was on the Bertrand team that beat Bloomfield in the 1992, 91?
20: 91, I believe.
16: Yeah, I think it was fall of 91 into the 92 graduation class. So on one of the coldest nights, of course, he's a big wuss. But, you know, it was a cold night that night.
20: Oh, absolutely. I was there. I was not on the team. But I think it took about an hour and a half in a vehicle to go and get my toes back where I could feel them again. But yeah, kind of a springboard for us winning a state championship in 92. They, you know, felt a little bit pretty bad about that and worked hard, and
16: boom,
20: they changed it around the next year.
16: There it was. Well, Coach, I hope everything's going well this week, and hopefully everything goes well on Saturday. Appreciate it.
20: Absolutely. Thank you for the time and the exposure.
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12: And we're back from Hastings College, just about 8 minutes away before kickoff here. So we will talk about our players here. We heard from the coaches from both the west and the east side. So thank you to both Coach Seaman and Coher for taking the time, sitting down with us earlier this week on the Doug and Daddy Show. If you missed that interview or want to relive it, as well as any Doug and Daddy moments, make sure to check that out. Anywhere you get podcasts, Apple, Spotify, online, wherever you can catch that from Thursday's show. And now we'll go over our players here today from the West coaching staff. As we mentioned, head coach Andy Seaman from Bloomfield, wearing number zero, playing defensive end at 6'3", 220 pounds, from Hitchcock County High School, Carson Schuler, who's heading off to Concordia University to pursue a degree in education and play football. Wearing number one, linebacker at 6'2", 200 pounds, that's Caden Culbertson, who is heading off to Lincoln to study business management next year from Lawrence Nelson. Wearing number two, playing quarterback and other skill positions, Jesse Reyes from Maxwell Public Schools, heading to Hastings College. So he'll be right back here on campus here in the fall, pursuing a business degree and playing football. Wearing number three at 6', 185 pounds, playing linebacker today from Arcadia Loop City, Brogan Setlick, who is attending UNL next year. Wearing number four, playing on the right side, 6'2", 180 pounds, from Alma's Tucker Biscup, who is heading off to college next year to major in business analytics and sports management. Wearing number five for the West team, Thomas Donnelly, who is playing wide receiver at 6'3", from Wilcox Hildreth, who is heading to college in the fall. Wearing number six, 5'9", 160 pounds, Mason Geibler, who is off and running track at UNK and majoring in accounting next season. Wearing number seven, Brennan Linder, who is from Pleasanton, attending Chatterton State next year. Wearing number eight, 6 foot tall, 185 pounds, playing quarterback, one of the All-State selections on this team, Gage Hedstrom from St. Mary's High School. He is heading to Northeast Community College next year. Wearing number nine, playing running back at 5'11", 160 pounds, from Dundee County Stratton, Ethan Latta. Wearing number 10, playing running back and linebacker today, 6'2", 195 pounds, from Kennesaw, is Adam Denkerts, who is attending Hastings College for finance and playing football next fall. We're number 11, playing linebacker today. We heard from him on the Doug and Daddy Show earlier this week. It's Coy Meyer from Loomis Public School. We're number 12, Dawson McCarter from Overton Public Schools at 5'10", 170 pounds. We're number 14, playing quarterback, wide receiver, safety, linebacker, and safety, Nicholas Wiebert from Bridgeport High School. He is attending Southeast Community College to become an electrician in the fall. And we're number 20, playing linebacker today for the West, from Anselmo Myrna, is number 20, Drake Doss. We're number 21 for the West, Maurice Robinson, 17 years old, 6'1", 215 pounds, playing a running back today for the West. He will be back here in the fall to attend Hastings College and get a degree in coaching and playing football. We're number 23, All-State selection on the offensive line, Carlos Diaz from Dundee County Stratton. We're number 24, Hayden Sitch from Arapahoe High School. He'll be back here in Hastings to play football in the fall. We're number 29 from St. Mary's, Lane Bybee, playing tight end, defensive end today, 6'4", 220 pounds. We're number 42 today, playing fullback and defensive end, Tate Vonvig from Mullen, who is going to be a herpetologist and play football to take over the ranch from Mullen High School. We're number 54, playing all over the place today from Ainsworth High School, Whitten Painter, who is heading to Northeast Community College to major in ag business. We're number 56 playing center today for the West from Sargent High School is Mace Barron. He's entering the workforce after his football career is over. We're number 77 from Hemingford playing center and defensive end Owen Plogg. We'll be attending college next fall. We're number 88 from Hitchcock High School. 6 foot, 285 pounds is Jaden Logry, who is attending Mid Plains Community College in North Platte for construction. And rounding out the West All-Stars from Loomis, wearing number 90 on the offensive line, Caden Swanson, who is heading to Northeast Community College to study plumbing and HVAC. And now we'll take a look at the East All-Stars, coached by Matt Kuhar, who we heard from earlier today in the pregame program and on Thursday's Doug and Daddy show from Bloomfield, a career record of 98-35. On the roster for the East All-Stars, number one quarterback and defensive back, number one Carson McDonald from McCool Junction, who is heading off to Concordia College next year to play basketball. Our number four from Lourdes Central Catholic is Callan Schneitzer, playing quarterback and linebacker. Wear number seven, playing running back and linebacker today from Johnson Brock High School, Hayden Gravatz, who is off to play football and study business at Concordia University. Wear number eight, playing quarterback today for the East, Devin Brummer from Why Not High School. Wear number nine, playing in the backfield, Levi Kamler from Bruning Davenport, Shigley. We're number 11 for the East from Weeping Water High School, playing safety today, is number 11, Tucker Bickford. We're number 14 from Elmwood Murdoch, playing quarterback and linebacker today, is Deshiel Coleman. We're number 20, playing out wide today from Why Not High School, Koch. Number 22, one of the defensive players of the year throughout the entire state, playing defensive end and linebacker from Shelby Rising City, Coy Verbka. That Verbka name certainly familiar, his three brothers playing in this game over the last several years, so a common repeat player. We're at number 30 from Exeter Milligan Friend is Brett Kallhoff, playing guard today. We're at number 32 from Windsor Pilger, linebacker Logan Nelson. We're at number 42 from Elkhorn Valley Schools, playing tight end today, Corbin Werner. We're number 44 from Archangels Catholic, playing on in the trenches, Tanner Clausen. We're number 50 from Howells Dodge, Nathan Tomkak, who is playing on the line today. On number 52, playing center and defensive end from Lourdes Central Catholic, Dane Lyons. We're number 53, playing on the offensive and defensive lines from Stanton Community Schools, is Gatlin Davidson. We're number 56 from Clarkson High School, Levi Gall. We're number 64 from Bloomfield High School, Owen Kuhar, son of the head coach today. We're number 77, Tate Reed Stoppel, playing center today for the East. We're number 78, Brendan Cable, playing defensive tackle today from Osceola High School. And rounding out the East All-Stars, number 99, Haven Stewart, playing in the trenches, 5'10", 265 pounds, from Plainview High School. And we are just about ready to get underway here from Hastings College on a chilly, cold, windy afternoon in Hastings, Nebraska. Of course, A-Man football, so a little bit abbreviated field here, a little bit more narrow than what you're used to. If you're imagining a football field, the sideline is just on the bottom of the numbers on each side. During the regular season, most of the time they'll cut the length of the field as well, but the full 100-yard field in play today. And it looks like we'll get to see the West All-Stars offense first. They're wearing their white uniforms, so white jerseys, white pants, dark green numbers with silver outline, and then their team's helmets from their high schools. And then the East All-Stars will be kicking off. They're wearing black jerseys with bright yellow numbers, a broadcaster's friend when trying to identify players, so I appreciate that attention to detail. And of course, wearing their high school's numbers. And we're off. The kick is off down towards the right side of the field, out of bounds near the 20-yard line. So the West will get favorable starting position first and foremost. For the West, we'll see a little bit more use of their skill players here throughout the afternoon. It looks like they are actually electing to re-kick. So we will get another opportunity for the kickoff return team. Looks like it's Hayden Gravett. Oh, excuse me, that's the East roster. Number 7, Brennan Linder, back there to receive the kick for the West. And number 8, Gage Hedstrom. We expect to play a lot of quarterback today. Amassed about a bazillion touchdowns for the state runner-ups this past season. 12-minute quarters, four quarters, and pretty straight up from there. A lot of players playing their last game, and we're off once again. The kickoff this time in play will be fielded by Linder at the 15. He heads up the left side of the sideline past the 30, waiting for some blocks to clear up, finally brought down near the 40-yard line. And so they will start off first and 10 from their own 40-yard line. So first and 10, Hedstrom comes out and quarterback in a official's timeout. And we're ready to resume. Hedstrom comes out in the shotgun, back to his right, wide out to the bottom of the formation. They send a man in motion from the top, and a penalty comes off as it looks like it was a wide receiver quick action to Brennan Linder. But it'll be a false start on the West, so they will back up

Now Hedstrom in the backfield all by himself. A triangle of receivers to the bottom of the formation. It's a quarterback power to the right side, waiting for some blocks to clear up. He'll pick up a yard on the quarterback carry, but not much to go there. Still a couple of yards to go before they get to the original line of scrimmage, just past the 40-yard line on their own side of the field. 11:05 left in the first quarter, 3rd and 13 for the West. Now we get to see the passing attack. Hedstrom, one of the best passers in the state last season. He gets the snap, drops back to pass, looks towards his right, a quick hitch and ladder down the sideline, past the 40. Well done. The pass was caught by Brendan Linder, and then he tosses out to Ethan Latta, who takes up the sideline. First down, just shy of the 30-yard line. First down for the West, a little razzle-dazzle. To move the chains, first and 10 now from the East 40-yard line. They shift over, three wide receivers to the left side of the formation and a bit of a triangle. Now quarterback power to the left side. Hedstrom works towards the sideline, breaks the first tackle and pushed out of bounds about halfway between line of scrimmage and the sticks. Second and 5 from the East 33 line. Sixth play of the drive for the West. Already picked up one first down. Hedstrom in the shotgun. Gets a snap. It's an option to the left side. It's a pitch out to the far side of the field. Past the 30. Juke move. Now chucked down near the 26-yard line. That's Ethan Latta on the carry. Be another first down for the West at the 27-yard line. Seventh play of the drive coming up. Just one passing play. The rest have been runs and a penalty. First and 10 now with the 27. Man in motion and a bit of confusion in the backfield. Now the ball is on the turf. Eventually just tosses it out to Latta. Looks like it was supposed to be some type of read, quarterback read option, but a bit of confusion. So now it drops him back for about a loss of 6 on the play. Second and 16 from the 33-yard line. Now they get the play. 10:06 on the clock. The opening drive from today's All-Star Contest. Three wide receivers cascaded down the bottom of the formation. Hedstrom in the backfield by himself. He brings in Latta to the backfield. Quarterback run up the middle. He bounces out to the right side. Has some space brought down near the 25. We'll get back to the original line of scrimmage. And a couple extra yards on top of that. So another good run from Gage Hedstrom. Now we'll bring up 3rd and 9 from the 26-yard line. And the drive started at their own 40-yard line, so they marched it down, picked up a couple of first downs along the way. But it's a put up or shut up time when you get to this part of the field. 3rd and 9 from the 26-yard line. Hedstrom brings a man in motion. That's Linder. Now drops back to pass. It's a screen to the right side. Almost intercepted. It is intercepted. And the West turn the ball over. It's number 11. Tucker Bickford from Weeping Water comes up with the interception. It was, if you've played CFB 25 and 26, it's that halfback screen action where you get the offensive lineman out in front blocking, and then you just have to kind of dump it over the incoming pass rush into the running back. And in theory, he catches the ball, should have blockers in front of him, but a little bit too high on the pass, soared over and ended up right into the hands of Tucker Bickford, who laid out for the interception. And now it's 1st and 10 for the East All-Stars. They get it out going quick. It's a quick wide receiver screen back to Bishop. Bickford already with two catches before the first play, or before the second play for the East All-Stars. Now, after a 2-yard loss on the play,

0: the quarterback option. Their right side made the first couple of defenders. It's Devin Brummer getting the start from Wynot Public Schools at quarterback. They'll get back to the original line of scrimmage at the 25-yard line. Third and 11 now from the 25. They break the huddle with 8:06 on the clock, still scoreless in our first quarter. Callen Schnitzel in the backfield with Brummer. Brummer gets the snap, rolls out to his left. It's a pitch out to Bigford. Now he looks to throw, chucks it down the field, in and out of the hands of Koch from Wynot Public Schools. So that'll bring up fourth down for the East. A three-play drive, not much to show for it there. Oh, the trick with this All-Star team is the coaches and the selectors are typically able, you know, let's pick a couple of good quarterbacks, let's pick a couple of good receivers, a couple of good running backs, but you typically don't go out and hunt the best specialist. So a lot of times teams will have to kind of scramble to get a punter and a kicker. But they find one here, and they boot it off. That's Devin Brummer who boots it away, gets past midfield, and takes a friendly bounce for the West. So they will take back over right at midfield. We'll take a quick break, still scoreless in the fourth quarter from the Easter Tomba 8-Man Football All-Star Classic.
1: One of the services that I offer that is new to the area is that of a hip preservation program. So that involves a hip arthroscopy. A small surgery just involves a few poke holes. And with this, I can treat some pathology such as labral tears as well as hip impingement. I also offer typical joint replacements as well as treating athletic type injuries as well. I am Dr. Eric Heidman, and I am a proud member of the team at Hastings Orthopedics and Mary Lanning Healthcare.
0: First down run for the West All-Stars back in action. They pick up a gain of 5 on the play. Now into the east side of the field. Now it's a quarterback run to the right side. There's Hedstrom, gets a block past the 40, brought down just shy of the 36-yard line. They knocked down a camera person. Well, it looks like she is back up and at him. Good enough for a first down for the east. Excuse me, the west. In the white jerseys, they had a 9-play drive that was disrupted by an interception from Biscup on the other side, but already showing that they could move the ball down the field. Gage Hedstrom in the backfield all by himself, two wide receivers at the bottom of the formation. They send one in motion into the backfield. Hedstrom keeps it up the middle, gets a couple of blocks, stood up at the 30 before finally being brought down halfway to the first down mark. Now it'll be second and 5 from the opponent's 30-yard line. Brennan Linder at the top of the formation as a wide out. Tucker Biscup to the bottom of the formation. Now it's an option pitched out, a wide pitch out to Lotta. So he has to scramble, and he's brought down for a loss of 1 on second down. Brings up 3rd and 6 from the 32. So the same kind of situation, actually probably exactly where they were when Hedstrom threw the interception. So now Hedstrom in the backfield by himself. Looks like he'll throw to the right side through the hands of Lotta. Had a blocker in front of him. That caught in motion, but that'll be a 4th and 6 from the 32-yard line. Certainly not in a spot to kick a field goal from here. But do you want to pin back the opponent, or do you want to stay in control with the football? Looks like they'll keep the offense out. Hedstrom in the backfield by himself. He drops back to pass. Longer drop, rolls out to his right, throws across the middle. Caught at the 15, evades the defender at the 10, leaps, breaks the tackle at the 5, touchdown! And it's a touchdown for the West All-Stars, who get the touchdown, and it's a team-long celebration. It's Thomas Donnelly on the reception. The defender looks like he had gotten a bit confused on the field dimensions. Typically in the regular season, you'll see an 80-yard field. So the 10-yard line is typically the goal line, but not the case here for the All-Star game. It's the full 100-yard dimensions. So he, at the 6-yard line, thought, oh, well, it's already a touchdown. So that is a 6-play, 50-yard touchdown drive for the West. Looking to cap it off with a 2-point conversion. Hedstrom rolls out to his right, looking to throw, has to circle back to the field. There's a lot of grass in front of him if he just wants to take off, but he runs out of space, throws it across the middle, caught in the end zone. What a pitch and catch. I believe that's Tucker Biscup with the catch, but a penalty marker will negate it. Well, they will do it again.

0: And now they'll set up shop from the 13-yard line. 5:58 left in the first. Two-point attempt on the way for the West All-Stars. Hestrom gets the pass, drops back. Immediate pressure from the left side. Rolls out to his left. Evades it by some time. Throws over the middle through the hands of his intended targets. And they will kick it off. 6-0 lead for the East. We'll take a quick break. 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
0: And, excuse me, and we're back. 5:58 left in the first quarter. 6-0 lead for the West All-Stars after the 32-yard touchdown pass and catch from Gage Hedstrom to Thomas Donnelly. The extra point is not converted. So it's a 6-0 lead for the West as they kick it off. And it's fielded at the 5-yard line by Carson McDonald. He brings it up to the 15. Doesn't get further than that. So the special teams unit scoring some extra field position for the West All-Stars. The East team, a three and out, their first time out. They did get a interception by Tucker Bickford to halt the first drive for the West deep in the East's territory, but could not do much with it. Punted it near the 50-yard line, and then just six plays later, the West found the end zone. 6-0 lead about halfway through the first quarter. Here from Hastings College, bit of a shotgun, a wishbone formation. McDonald gets the snap, heads right back towards the line of scrimmage. He'll maybe get a yard on the play. It'll be second and nine from the 18. So McDonald, the in-at quarterback, it was Devin Brummer who got the first series behind center. It's a direct snap to one of the up-backs, Tanner Klassen from Archangels Catholic. He'll pick up another maybe half a yard, but not much going there. Third and eight now from the 19-yard line. I believe that's Brummer back in at quarterback. He gets the snap. Now he'll roll out to his right. Throws across the field. Had an open receiver screaming Cotner Koch on the post routes. About 15 yards down the field, but incomplete, so another three and out for the East All-Stars. So likely booted away, same position that they were this time on the last series. The West off to a dominant start. They've moved the ball at will, and their defense has not allowed a first down. Brummer will be back to punt for the East. And now the West has a punt returner at about the 43-yard line. It's a high ball, not far at all. It'll go out of bounds near the 40, but we'll probably say it went out of bounds a little bit before then. Mason Gibler for the West, not much of an opportunity to return there. First and 10 for the West. It'll be their best starting field position of the afternoon. First and 10 from the 39-yard line.

0: Paige Hedstrom back in at quarterback. Actually, they're going to make a substitution on the west side. So, yeah, now it looks like they're going with a little bit more of a power formation. Oh, we saw this in practice. It's exactly what it is. It's a power formation. It's Maurice Robinson, who essentially plays quarterback. You won't see him throw the football, but he lines up about 6 yards back. He's got two up backs in front of him to either side, and they'll ground and pound as long as they can. Maurice Robinson with a 1 yard pickup on the play. And now here we go again, same play. Keeper from Robinson, this time towards the left side, and a fumble on the play. The East looks like they got just what they needed. The officials talking it over. And it's first down for the East. It was Coy Verbka who came up with the fumble recovery. Who else but the 8-man defensive player of the year? Coy Verbka from Shelby Rising City gets the fumble recovery. And just what they needed. Maurice Robinson with the fumble. Coy Verbka taking advantage. Brummer back in at quarterback for the East. First and 10 at the 35-yard line. Gets the snap, drops back, throws out wide. Caught at the 40. Tiptoes up the sideline. Brought down just shy of the sticks. Now second and 2 from the 44-yard line. It's a direct snap to the right side, right up the middle. A good carry for Hayden Gravitz. First and 10 for the East. Their first down of the contest. First and 10 out from the 50. Brummer in the shotgun, back to his right. Wide receiver out to either side of the formation. It's an option to the right side. He'll keep it up the middle, brought down in the backfield.
1: Ball carried by Devin Brummer. Tackle made by Chris Kondig. Last of the yard on the play is second and 11.
0: Brought down for a loss of 1. Now back in their own territory. Same formation, now a back to his left, wide receiver to right side. Brings the man in motion, drops back to pass. Rolls out to his right, throws down the field, one-on-one coverage through the fingertips of his intended target. Looked like he was looking for Tashiel Coleman from Elmwood Murdoch. Had one-on-one coverage, threw it up. It was a good throw by Brummer, but just could not get it there. So now after picking up their first down of the game, 3rd and 11 for the East at their own 49-yard line, was a fumble from Coy Verbka that gave the team a bit of a much-needed spark. As the West has been dominating the first 10 minutes of the first quarter, but a 6-0 lead for them. Now Brummer drops back to pass, two-man rush, one-on-one down the right sideline. Looking for Coleman again, but can't complete the pass. Incomplete, 4th and 11.
1: Fourth down, 4th and 11.
0: The defense for the West seemed like they knew what was coming. They were prepared for it. 4th and 11 from the 49-yard line. I imagine you booted away. They haven't had much success punting it so far. Mason Giebler back to received the punt from North Platte St. Pat's. If it able to get there, now the punt partially blocked the line of scrimmage, but takes a favorable bounce. Ends up not being a halfway bad punt. It'll be about the 26-yard line. with 2:05 left in the first. It'll be first and 10 for the West All-Stars at their own 26-yard line. Push back a little bit, but outside of turnovers, they've moved the ball extraordinarily well throughout their first three drives. Two turnovers and a touchdown in the East. Not had much opportunity to stop them. It's an option play to the right side. Pitches it out to the back man. That is Ethan Latta, who now reverses field in trouble. Now turns it up to the left sideline. Past the 30-yard line up towards the 35. Gain of 8 on the play. So second and 2 from the 34-yard line.
1: Gain of 8 on the play. Makes it second and 2.
0: Second and 2. Hedstrom back in the game at quarterback. Saw a different formation from them last time. It's a handoff to the right side. It's Linder who cuts it up the hashes. Good for a first down. Gain of 3 on the play. Didn't need much, but got what he needed. We first and 10 for the West at their own 37-yard line. Hedstrom in the backfield. It's a quarterback keeper up the middle. He bounces out towards the right side, wrapped up, but drags the defender past the 40-yard line. Good for a gain of 3 on the play. It'll be second and 7 from the 40. Second and 7 for the West All-Stars. Now drops back to pass, throws it. It's a hitch route over the middle of the field. Caught at the 45, turns up field, brought down just shy of midfield on the left hash. Good for another first down for the West. Just shy of the midfield mark. First and 10 for the West. Hedstrom back to pass again. Throws it down the field, looking down the sideline. One-handed catch at the 20-yard line from Brennan Linder. Holy moly, guacamole. Went up with the right mitt and brought it down. First and 10 for the West, now at the 19-yard line, back in the red zone. 30-yard pitch and catch from Hedstrom to Linder. Now Hedstrom, quarterback keeper off the right side, wrapped up in the backfield. He thought about pitching it back to the running back in the backfield. Ultimately decided to hang on to it and just accept a 2-yard loss. But and that is the end of the first quarter, so we'll take a break. It's a 6-0 lead, but the West in control, and they're driving in the red zone. 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
0: And we're back with the start of the second quarter. Brandon Shanahan broadcasting live from Hastings College. 6-0 lead for the West All-Stars. It was a 32-yard pitch and catch from Gage Hedstrom to Thomas Donnelly, who got the scoring start of the extra point attempt. Not successful. And then it's been slow and steady for the East. They started the game with a couple of 3-and-outs offensively. And then their last drive looked a little bit promising after a fumble recovery from Coy Verbka, but stalled out near midfield, unable to produce any offense. And just a few moments ago, a 30-yard pitch and catch from the west. It was Brendan Linder on the reception from Gage Hedstrom, who now has it first and now second and 11 from the 19-yard line back in the red zone. We're about ready to resume again. 6-0 lead for the West All-Stars, second and 11 now. It's primarily been Gage Hedstrom leading the offense. We did see a drive where they tried to switch it up in a more powerful set with big back Maurice Robinson, but a fumble recovery from the East team there, and had the pivot back out towards Hedstrom as they start the second quarter. Bit of a cold and cloudy day here in Hastings, Nebraska, 70 degrees. Some light rain expected over the next couple of hours, but hopefully they can evade some of the severe storms coming later this evening. Players back out onto the field. Hedstrom in the shotgun. It's quarterback keeper Razzle Dazzle. Now still just evading space. Now look to throw. Evades a tackle in the backfield. Now past the 15. Tiptoes up the sideline inside the 10. First down and some extra yardage coming up after a late hit by the East All-Stars. So that'll set up first and goal. So the run added with the penalty should give it to them about the 5-yard line. We'll see exactly where they spot it. It'll be first and goal nonetheless. I mean, they earned that just by the run. And looks like your boy Brandon Shanahan does know a little bit of officiating. It's first and goal from the 5-yard line. Look at me go. Hedstrom breaks the huddle with 11:47 left on the clock. Trying to extend the lead by 2 touchdowns. 3 wide receivers in a triangle to the bottom of the formation. There'll be blockers as Hedstrom takes the ball himself up the left side. Brought down inside the 2, inside the 1. A penalty marker I see on the side of the field. Yeah, looks like it's going to be an illegal shift. It's a specific cadence in which you have to shift those guys. Like whatever that cadence was, they didn't quite get it. So now it'll essentially negate the late hit penalty. One of those rare instances where a late hit is the same amount of yardage as an illegal shift, but when you get halfway towards the goal to the 10, that brings it to 5, then with the illegal shift back at the 10. So we're about where we would have started without any penalties. Second and goal now. I believe it should still be first and goal. Now Hedstrom will keep it to the right side, turns up at the hashes, evades 1 tackle, and brought down right at the 5-yard line. So we are right where we were supposed to be. The far line marker said, okay, now they're adjusting. The legal shift shouldn't have wasted it down. So he had a second down there. Now it's corrected to it is second and goal from the 5-yard line. Hedstrom in the shotgun. 3 wide receivers in motion. They come right to left in motion as a group. Hedstrom goes out to his left. He'll throw it in the end zone. Touchdown! Pitch and catch, Brendan Linder. As the West goes up 2 scores early in the second quarter. 5-yard touchdown pass on the 9th play of the drive for the West All-Stars. And they're, can tell that they've been celebrating. It's a bit of it's a limbo line. They're using a player as the limbo stick, and they're going underneath. What a treat. Don't typically get to see that in a regular season NSAA sanctioned event. Now it's a 12-0 lead for the West All-Stars, as they'll go for 2. Five-yard touchdown pass from Gage Hedstrom, his second touchdown of the day. Same formation as we just saw, the 3 wide receivers in the triangle formation. This time they don't motion, throws it across the middle. Who else but Linder? Pitch and catch is good. Now it's a 14-point lead for the West All-Stars. 11:08 left in the second quarter. We'll take a quick break. 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
0: Onside kick coming up, and the West get it. A little sneaky action. The West All-Star team having some fun. They get the onside kick. Before we can even tell you the drive summary, 2 minute 57 drive. 9 plays capped up by a 5-yard touchdown pass from Gage Hedstrom, his second of the day, to Brennan Linder. Linder also caught the 2-point conversion. So they'll get the ball back. 11:06 left in the second quarter. It'll be first and 10 from the 49-yard line. Lynn Hedstrom in the backfield by himself. Two wide receivers at the top, one to the bottom, back to pass. Throws it over the middle, caught at the 38, turns up field up the sideline, push out of bounds at the 35-yard line. About a 14-yard pitch and catch from Hedstrom. First and 10 now from the 36-yard line.
1: That's good for West, first down.
0: Two wide receivers up top, one to the bottom. Right into the left side of the field. It's a read option. Hedstrom keeps it up the middle past the 30. Breaks the tackle, now bounces it outside and brought down shortly thereafter. A 12-yard run from Lindstrom. Back-to-back first down plays from the West All-Stars. First and 10 now from the 25-yard line. The rain starting to pick up here in Hastings. Hedstrom in the backfield. He's got a back to his right. Wide receiver to the top, one to the bottom. They send a man in motion. That's Linder. Now it's another handoff to the middle. Drags a couple of defenders towards the 22-yard line.
1: Ball carried by Maurice Robinson.
0: Maurice Robinson with the carry. It'll be second and 7 from the 22. Hedstrom in the backfield, Robinson to his right. In the shotgun, Hedstrom gets a snap, drops back to pass, throws to the left. Oh, pump fakes, had me fooled. Now he rolls out to his right and throws it. Caught. Drags the toes. For the pitch and catch, that's brought in by Tucker Biscup from Alma. It'll be an 8-yard pitch and catch from Hedstrom to Biscup. Actually, the official's talking it over. Real close play. It is ruled a completion. Very impressive catch by Biscup, dragging the toes to stay in bounds. Official still talking it over. 14-0 lead for the West All-Stars. 10 minutes to go in the second quarter. They have been in control. Just one first down by the East All-Stars throughout their first few drives. It looks like they are going to rule that incomplete. Oh, they're going to rule it an incomplete forward pass by Hedstrom. So So they'll move it back 5 yards. And I believe it's a loss of down as well. Now we're ready to roll. Hedstrom in the shotgun all by himself. Maurice Robinson motioned out of the backfield to the bottom of the formation. Hedstrom back to pass. Immediate pressure swallowed up in the backfield, brought down by a couple of East All-Stars. That's number 50, Nathan Tomcak from Howell's Dodge. They'll bring him back. And not exactly sure what down it is. The stick says fourth down. The scoreboard says third. Unclear if the illegal forward pass warrants a loss of down on the penalty. Nonetheless, it's a long ways to go. Hedstrom in the backfield, Maurice Robinson to his right. They bring a man in motion. Hedstrom back to pass. Deep backfield, they're looking down the field. He throws it up the right sideline. Robinson, touchdown! Gage Hedstrom puts it on the money. Maurice Robinson scoops it in on the sideline, dashes into the end zone for the final few yards, and another touchdown. A 35-yard pitch and catch for the West. Touchdown pass. Looks like they're going to possibly send a field goal team out. It'll be Mason Giebler from North Platte. And now they have trouble with the snap. He picks it up. Now just running, trying to find something. He rolls out towards the right side. Turns up field up the sideline. Stood up at the 5-yard line and push out of bounds. So the 2-point conversion, no good. But nonetheless, a 20-0 lead for the West All-Stars with 9:12 left in the second quarter. 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
0: Just about a 2-minute touchdown drive capped off by a 35-yard pitch and catch from Gage Hedstrom to Maurice Robinson. The ensuing kickoff fielded by McDonald at the 20, tiptoes up the sideline, evades the defender at the 30, up the field towards 35, finally brought down by the West All-Stars. Now the East will take over first and 10 from the 34-yard line. They have struggled offensively, only picking up one first down and a couple of three and outs along the way. First and 10 from the 34. 9:06 left before a halftime break. First and 10 for the East All-Stars. Brummer, believe it, still in at quarterback. He's been primarily who they've used to throw the ball, a 2-4 defensive front. It's a quick pitch and catch caught at the 36-yard line. Turns up field, falls forward for another few more yards on the first down completion. It's DeShiel Coleman from Elmwood Murdoch with the reception at the 39-yard line. Second and 5 now from the 39-yard line. Brummer in the backfield, the back to his right, wide receiver to either side of the formation. Drops back to pass. Now we'll throw to the left side. Caught at the 40. Turns up the field. Pass caught by Cotner Koch, who is pushed out of bounds just shy of the first down sticks. It'll be third and short. from the 43-yard line. Third and one. Sunshine starting to peek through the clouds. Hayden Gromvitz in the backfield now with Brummer. Wide receiver to the top, one to the bottom. Tied into the right side of the offensive line. It's a direct snap to the running back. Gromvitz turns upfield. Good for an East first down as he gets out towards the 46-yard line. Just their second first down of the game. First and 10 now from the 46-yard line. 8:16 and counting left in the second quarter. It's a 20-0 lead for the West All-Stars. Gravis stays in the backfield with Brummer. Wide receiver to either side. Brummer gets the snap, drops back to pass. Throws it down the sideline, one-on-one. Goes up for it, caught at the 20-yard line. Cotner Koch with the energy that the East team needed. Now it'll be first and 10 at the 22-yard line. A 34-yard pitch and catch from Brummer to Koch. Now for the first time deep in the West territory, first and 10 from the 22-yard line. Gravit in the backfield, motions over to the right side of Brummer. First and 10, Brummer back to pass, throws out into the flat, just out of the outstretched hands of Cotner. Just came up with a 34-yard catch. Second and 10 now. There's three first downs for the East team. Two of them have come on this drive. Certainly their most promising offensive opportunity. Brummer in the backfield, Kravit to his left pocket. One-by-one formation. That's an option to the left side. Pitches it out to Gravit. Turns up field, up the hashes, past the 20-yard line. Positive gain, about halfway, or I'll say about a gain of four on the play. It'll be third and 7 from the 19-yard line. It'll be about 7 minutes on the clock by the time the ball is snapped. Brogan Stetlik steps off the field last minute. Third and 7. For the East, they send Koch in motion from the right side now to the left side. Back to pass, throws over the middle, wide open, and in and out of the hands of Corbin Werner. We'll certainly like to have that one back. Well-drawn play on a corner route. Would have caught it about the 5-yard line and then been able to cartwheel into the end zone. Had a ton of space, but couldn't quite come down with it. Now 4th and 7. From the 19-yard line. So far, their best opportunity to get points. Brummer in the shotgun. Gravit to his left. Koch at the top of the formation. Shield Coleman to the bottom. Now Koch goes from the left side to the right side. Back to pass. Steps up in the pocket. Running out of trouble. Brought down from behind. And the West team gets the sack. It's number 8, Gage Hedstrom, doing it on both sides of the field. And now that'll give the ball back to the West All-Stars at their own 20-yard line. With 6:44 left in the first quarter, or in the first half. The West team has really been able to do mostly what they want on offense. They have been stopped on a couple of times via the turnover, a Gage Hedstrom interception, and Maurice Robinson fumble. And the only thing keeping them out of the end zone today, Hedstrom. And the shotgun, he hands it off, and now it's a double pass back to Hedstrom, but he'll just turn it upfield, looking for some blockers, gets past the original line of scrimmage, tiptoes out just shy of the 30-yard line. So a positive play on the, seeming to be a double pass attempt. Now second and 5 from the 26-yard line. Hedstrom in the shotgun. Two wide receivers to the top, one to the bottom. A tight end off the left side of the line. Robinson in the backfield. They'll fake the handoff to him. Hedstrom takes up the field himself past the 30. Should be good for a first down as he drags a group of East defenders another yard or so. Good positive play for Hedstrom. He picks up another couple of yards. First and 10 now from the 32. 6:26 left before halftime. 20-0 lead for the West. They have the ball and picked up their first down of the drive. Two wide receivers to the top, one to the bottom. Hedstrom in the backfield all by himself. Throws it out to Robinson, who has to reach behind him to get the snap. Heads out and pushed out of bounds just shy of the original line of scrimmage. Should be a short loss on the play. Second and 12 from the 34-yard line. Robinson now in the backfield with Hedstrom. Hedstrom gets a snap, looks to throw, quick out to the top of the formation, caught at the 37, and brought down immediately thereafter. They'll set up third and manageable for the West All-Stars. 5.5 to go in the second quarter. Third and 6 now from the 37-yard line. The East, their best opportunity to force a punt of the game so far. They'll load the right side of the field, a cascading trio of wide receivers. Nobody out to the left side. Hedstrom in the shotgun. Drops back to pass. Has to buy some time. Still looking down the field. Rolls out to his right. Still has some time. Chucks it down the field. Wide open receiver caught at the 45. Turns up field. Good for a first down. I believe that was Brennan Linder with the reception. It was first and 10 now on the other side of the 50. About a 15-yard pitch and catch from Hedstrom to Linder. Linder already with a touchdown catch today. Hedstrom responsible for the 3 touchdowns scored by the West via airmail. Now Hedstrom keeps it himself, tiptoes up the middle of the field, now bounced out towards the outside, push out of bounds at the 35-yard line. Gain of 6 on the play. Second and 4 from the East 36-yard line. Robinson in the backfield with Hedstrom. Dawson McCarter at the top of the formation. Brennan Linder at the bottom. Hedstrom in the shotgun. Gets the snap. Fakes the handoff to Robinson. Keeps himself down the right side. Tiptoes past the first down marker. Should be good for another West first down. First and 10 for the West at the 31-yard line. Another methodical drive for the West All-Stars. And the only thing that stopped them is an interception and a fumble. Well, they have not had to punt today and have not turned it over on downs. Hedstrom in the shotgun by himself. Gets the snap. Looks down the field, throws it up. Has a man open, one-on-one. Not quite, was looking for Brennan Linder. A little bit of hesitation from Linder. If he had kept in stride, pass would have hit him for another touchdown. But nonetheless, second and 10 now from the 31-yard line. 20-0 lead for the West All-Stars. 3 touchdown passes for Gage Hedstrom to this point. Now Ethan Lotto will come in for Linder, who has been busy today. Robinson in the backfield with Hedstrom. Brings a man in motion from the bottom. Hands off to Robinson straight up the middle. Hits the hole past the 25. Stood up near the 18. And now they say that he fumbled it. Levi Kamler came up with the football. And they say it's a turnover, the second fumble of the day for Maurice Robinson. And now that gives the East a bit of a spark. The third turnover of the day from the West. then they're only... Now the East with a little bit of a spark. Levi Kamler with the fumble recovery. First and 10 for the East at their own 23-yard line. Brummer in the backfield swings it out. Caught at the bottom of the formation, swirls around, finally brought down at the 25. We'll pick up a couple of positive yards on first down. The pass caught by Cotner Koch from Why Not Public Schools. Second and 8 from the 25. Devin Brummer in the shotgun, running back to his right, wide receiver to either side of the formation. Drops back to pass, swings out, ride and dropped by Koch at the line of scrimmage. Immediately swarmed by a group of West All-Stars, so wouldn't have much working for them anyways. The last drive, certainly the most promising for the East. It was a 8-play drive that ended up with a turnover on downs at the West 19-yard line. But still unable to produce points. 3.5 minutes to go before halftime. 3rd and 8 from their own 25-yard line. Trying to find some offensive rhythm before the halftime break. Callan Schnitzer in the backfield with Brummer. Wide receiver to the top. That's Koch. Another one down at the bottom of the formation. Brummer back to pass. Hitch and go. Looking for Koch down the sideline. Can't quite connect. 4th and 8 coming up after back-to-back incomplete passes by the East All-Stars. Fourth and 8. Brummer's been doing the primary punting duties. And it's Mason Giebler back, standing at his own 37-yard line to receive the punt. Last one was blocked at the line of scrimmage. And a false start penalty on the right side of the offensive line for the East will bump them back another few. That'll be 4th and 13 from the 20 on the bottom hash. East punting from left to right. 20-0 lead for the West All-Stars. 3 touchdown passes from Gage Hedstrom. And the snap comes in over the head of Brummer. Rolls into the end zone. In trouble. He's trying to pick it up. Nowhere to go. Brought down in the end zone for a safety. Another 2 points added by the West All-Stars. Will extend their lead now to 22. 22-0 lead for the West All-Stars after the poor snap over the heads of Brummer rolls into the end zone. He was able to get to it, but could not have any room to breathe by the West attack. So it'll be a safety 22-0 lead for the West, and they'll get the ball back here with 3:16 left to go in the second quarter. Another 3 and out. By the East All-Stars. At halftime, they'll recognize the new 8-man Hall of Fame members. We'll hear from a couple of those here during our halftime break. We'll also hear from some of the players that we've gotten to talk to, including Mr. Bishop from Alma and Carson McDonald from McCool Junction. Ethan Latta and Brennan Linder back to receive the kick. They'll boot it away from their own 20-yard line following the safety. Twenty 22-0 lead for the West. Three touchdown passes from Gage Hedstrom. And now an extra 2 points via the safety after the poor snap on the punt attempt. Now they'll boot it away.

will be Nashiel Coleman for the kick. Boots it to the right side of the field, rolls out of bounds. It'll be a penalty marker. Last time we saw this, they elected to re-kick it with the penalty yardage on top. And I think that's what they'll do here. So now instead of kicking from their own 20-yard line, they'll kick it from their own 15. Three touchdown passes on the day from Gage Hedstrom, one to Thomas Donnelly, one to Brennan Linder, and then one to Maurice Robinson. For the West All-Stars, the East just three first downs in the first half. They've struggled offensively, and the West have taken advantage. They have forced three turnovers on the defensive side. And the kick is away. Line drive up the middle, lands at the 45-yard line, and rolls back to the 35. Scooped up and takes up the right side. Down to the 25. Made a couple other tacklers at the 30. Finally spun down at the 25-yard line. That's Ethan Latta from Dundee County, Stratton. And very good field position for the West All-Stars for their next drive. First and 10 from the East 25-yard line. 3:07 left in the second quarter. Like a shift at quarterback. Now Latta will be under center, a back behind him. There'll be a handoff up the middle. Tave Kovking drags a couple of defenders past the first down marker just outside the 10-yard line. To the 11. Tate Vonvig from Mullen, the big body fullback in the backfield now with Brennan Linder. Linder now under center. Now he'll roll out to his right. Quarterback keeper up the right side. Pass the 10 towards the 5. Brought down at the 7. Another first down run. It'll split the difference in the sticks.

0: under shot, under center with Von Vig in the backfield. They hand it open. It's an option to the right side. Razzle Dazzle up the sideline, tiptoes into the end zone. That's Ethan Latta for the 3-yard touchdown carry. Extends the lead to 28 with 1:44 left in the second quarter. The first rushing touchdown by the West, coming from Ethan Latta. I'll send the same unit back out for the 2-point conversion. Linder under center. Von Vig in the backfield with them. Linder rolls out to his right, throws over the middle. Caught! Well, the 2-point conversion. Pass caught by, I believe, Lane Bybee. Oh, now they extend the lead 30-0 with 1:44 left in the first half. We'll take a quick break before our ensuing kickoff. 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
0: And the ensuing kickoff, fielded at the 10 by Carson McDonald. Veers out towards the left side, past the 15, now the 20, chopped down just before he gets to the 25-yard line. As East will take over at the 25-yard line. First and 10 from the 25 with 1:36 left before the halftime break. A 3-and-out last time out for the East All-Stars. Devin Brummer back in at quarterback. Nope, that's Carson McDonald from McCool Junction. We saw him on one of the early drives, primarily the running quarterback. He'll keep it himself up the middle. Spin move at the line of scrimmage, but chopped down by a group of West All-Stars. Gage Hedstrom there with the tackle. Second and 10 with the 1:24 left. And I think we're going to see a timeout from the West. A 30-0 lead for the West All-Stars. They've been very effective offensively, and they've been stout on defense. Halfway through the first quarter, they drew first blood, a touchdown pass from Gage Hedstrom to Thomas Donnelly. They missed the extra point there. Took to 6-0 lead, then long pass from Hedstrom to Brendan Linder from 5 yards out to extend their lead by 2 touchdowns, and then added a third in the second quarter. A 35-yard pitch and catch from Hedstrom to Maurice Robinson. Then they were able to get the onside kick. They fumbled on the ensuing drive from Maurice Robinson. Levi Cramber scooped it up. Then they forced a safety on the falling punt attempt from the East. And then now just the most recent 3-yard touchdown run from the West to extend their lead 30-0 with 1:24 left in the second quarter. Brought down in the backfield, Brandon Linder. With the tackle, it was Hayden Gravett from Johnson Brock with the carry. He didn't exactly get anywhere on that attempt, so another timeout on the field. We'll take a quick one as well. 1:16 left to go in the second quarter, 30-0 lead for

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0: Third and 10 from the 25, Carson McDonald in the backfield. He brings in Hayden Gravett. Be a quarterback keeper up the middle, wrapped up at the line of scrimmage. He might fall forward for a yard. That'll be fourth and 9 from the 26. Another three and out for the East. And a safe punt, not exactly a given. Last time out, it went over the head of their punter, Devin Brummer, into the end zone. He was able to pick it up before any of the defenders were able to get to it, but nonetheless brought down in the end zone for the safety. It's been all West side throughout the day. 30-0 lead with just under 69 seconds left in the first half. It'll be fourth and 9 from the 26-yard line. Brummer back out onto the field. Oh, he's been their primary punter. The West will send back Mason Giebler from North Platte St. Pat's about their own 40-yard line. So they'll have another look. They used up all three of their timeouts to maximize the clock. Now Brummer stands at his own 17-yard line awaiting the punt. Or awaiting the snap, two punts. And gets it off. A very good punt down the right sideline. Push towards the 30-yard line. They'll probably get a few more yards back. Went out of bounds. They will set up shop. First and 10 from their own 36-yard line. A minute, 2 seconds on the clock. From their own 36-yard line. Saw Hedstrom cycled out a quarterback the last time out. He is back out. They'll come out with three wide receivers at the top of the formation, spread out and cascaded. Nobody in the backfield with Hedstrom. Hedstrom gets the snap, rolls out to his right, stops at the hashes, now reverses field. Has the man open at the 45, caught past the 50, stiffs arms, now gets to the other 45. That's a pitch and catch from Thomas Donnelly. So past the midfield line, it'll be first and 10 from the East 47. About a 21-yard completion from Hedstrom to Donnelly. The clock stopped momentarily. Oh, 53 seconds left. Three wide receivers to the top. Hedstrom back to pass. Throws down the field. Almost intercepted by Carson McDonald. Knocks it away. Ooh, boy. If he was able to hang on to that, I'm sure he'd like another go at that. He had a lot of green grass in front of him. And, of course, we know McDonald to be a great athlete. Would have been a foot race. Now second and 10 from the East 47. West football second and 10. 48 seconds left before halftime. Sun starting to poke its way through the clouds here at Hastings College. They break the huddle. Hedstrom in the backfield all by himself. A triangle of wide receivers. I guess two wide receivers and then a kind of an up back to the top of the formation. Hedstrom back to pass. Immediate pressure from the left side. Evades one sack. Evades two sacks. Penalty marker on the field. Pass knocked down. I'm curious what that penalty flag would be. They'll get the offense for holding. It'll be second and 20 plus as the ball goes back to their side of the territory. Left in the second quarter, a 30-0 lead for the West All-Stars. Gage Hedstrom with three passing touchdowns on the day. Second and 20 from their own 43-yard line. Hedstrom in the backfield by himself, steps up, chucks it down the field, has a open receiver, goes up for a cut at the 15 and brought down at the 10. First down, Tucker Biscup with the catch, one-on-one. Biscup went up and got it, first and 10 now at the 13-yard line. No timeouts left, 32 seconds left. They'll set up their offense, first and 10, and they spike it. A 40-yard pitch and catch from Gage Hedstrom to Tucker Biscup. They spiked the ball on first down, now second and 10 from the 13. 28 seconds left to go, no timeouts for the West team. Trying to add an exclamation point to this all-star contest before the halftime break. Break the huddle, a triangle of pass catchers to the top of the formation, nobody out below. Now they shift the three pass catchers who now come to the left side of the formation. Hedstrom gets the snap, rolls out to his left, rolls, throws, caught at the 5, threw the tackle at the goal line. Did he get in? No, brought down inside the 1 yard line. Brendan Linder with the reception, caught at the 5, stopped just inside the 1 yard line. 17 seconds left, and they spike it. That'll be... they're saying the snap to Holstrom, his knee was down, so they're moving the ball back to the 6 yard line. And that also doesn't stop the clock. It's currently stopped at 14. Now it's going. 13 seconds. Now he spikes it. He keeps his knees off the turf, so it'll be third and goal with 9 seconds left before halftime. Third and goal from the 6. 9 seconds left. So in theory, you have 9 seconds to get 2 plays off. 3 wide receivers to the top of the formation. Hedstrom gets the snap, looks right. Brought down in the backfield. Throws it up, and it's going to fall incomplete. Found a wide receiver, Coy Verbka, putting on the heat. So now we'll have one final play of the second quarter. 4th and goal from the 6 with 2 seconds left. Coy Verbka wrapped him up in the backfield. Hedstrom somehow able to just get the ball out. And it looks like they're going to set up a field goal. They tried to kick a PAT earlier in the contest. Not able to have a clean operation. Mason Giebler will do the kicking honors. The snap comes in. Hold is fine. And the kick blocked at the line of scrimmage will be no good. So now we're going off to the halftime festivities. Here from the Sertoma 8-Man All-Star Classic. We'll take a step back. We'll hear from some of the players. We'll hear from some of the Hall of Fame inductees as well. So it's the fun just getting underway here from Hastings College. But we'll head into the halftime break. A 30-0 lead for the West All-Stars. 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
5: My name is Tucker Biskup from Alma, and I'll be playing receiver this Saturday.
6: Tell me a little bit about having the opportunity to play in one of these long-standing games. Obviously, I'm just down the road here from Hastings. You know about the 8-man All-Star game. Tell us a little bit about having the honor of playing on Saturday.
5: Yeah, it's definitely an honor, and the game is fun, but I think the week leading up to it is definitely the most fun, just the activities we get to be a part of and the guys we're around. It's a treat for sure.
6: What's been some of the things you guys have been doing this week on the field? I mean, you talked about what you're going to be doing, so how are your defensive backs, and are they going to throw you the ball a little bit?
5: I hope I get the ball a little bit. Anything we can do to win, but in practice, just trying to gel as a team and formulating offense in a couple days is always hard. It's easier for the defensive guys just kind of flying around, but hopefully we can gel before Saturday and have a good offensive game.
0: Yeah, I want to piggyback on that, because typically when you get a new offense, you have the off season, you have the weeks leading up, and then you have the game week. But just a few days to cram in a whole new offense with whole new surrounding cast around you, what's that been like?
5: Honestly, this week hasn't been too bad, because our quarterback, Gage, he's been awesome. He's really good. His vision is really good as a quarterback, getting the ball to where it needs to be. He's a good runner, so if we aren't open, he's always going to find the open space. So
6: you've been able to gel pretty good on this offensive side. Tell me a little bit about what the backfield looks like here for the West.
5: The backfield looks good. We got Mo out of running back, and Mo's a beast. I call him the lawnmower. So he'll run through guys. He'll drag guys 5-10 yards almost every play. He got MVP up in Scotts Bluff last week, so congratulations to Mo.
6: How cool has the experience been so far this week, just to get to play with some of the guys that maybe you played against during your high school years?
5: Yeah, it's definitely cool playing with and being around guys we played against this year and throughout the years, just because you wouldn't really expect to be friends with them, and you come here and good buddies, and hopefully for years down the road.
6: So you a golfer?
5: A little bit.
6: Have you ever found any of my golf balls out there in the cornfield at Alma?
5: I don't know if they were yours, but I found some.
6: Anything else for Tucker, Brandon?
0: Yeah, I'm just always curious. So obviously a lot of fun and camaraderie going throughout the week, and a special experience on and off the field. But when it comes to Saturday, it is a game, and you're playing on the West, who's traditionally had some success as of late, 3 out of 4. What would a win be like to wrap up the summer for you?
5: A win would definitely be awesome to finish out on. It'd really kind of conclude a good week. I think it's been good so far, practicing and doing all the activities, golfing yesterday, and just being around the guys, and I think it would be an awesome way to finish out the week.
6: All right, Tucker Biskup, he's going to be lining up wide out this weekend and out of Alma. We appreciate the time, and good luck.
5: Yeah, appreciate you guys. Thank you.
0: And that was our conversation with Alma athlete Tucker Biskup ahead of the Sertoma 8-Man Football All-Star Classic. We'll be back with more from Hastings, Nebraska, right here on ESPN Tri-Cities.
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8: Hello, I'm Brett Kalloff. I'm from EMF, and I'll be playing a little bit of whatever they tell me to do.
6: Possibly both ways?
8: Yeah, maybe.
6: Okay. I have to ask you this because I know it's this way with Bruning, Davenport, and Chicley. What's it like with Exeter, Milligan, and Friend? Do you play games in each city? Do you practice in each city? How did that go?
8: So we practice for football. Everything's in Exeter. And then we play two home games in Friend and two home games in Milligan. And then for everything else, it's all Friend.
6: Is it, saying this nicely, is it an inconvenience or after a year you just don't even notice it?
8: Well, we've been combined for football for about 6 years, so it's just been that way. I enjoy both fields for home games, Milligan and Friend. They both have their individual perks, I guess. And then Exeter is just, well, the field at Exeter is, like, not even a block from my house. Right. So that's pretty nice. Yeah.
0: And now, being a part of this All-Star game, I'm always curious, what was that moment like when you got to learn that you'll be able to participate in this game?
8: Oh, it's pretty cool. My coach was the one who told me. He's coaching this, obviously, Corey. And it was just a pretty cool thing to know that I'd be able to come down here with him and then get to participate in this game, play football one last time.
6: I usually ask this of a couple of the guys out here. Who's impressed you of your teammates so far? Maybe somebody that you hadn't ever seen play.
8: Probably those two Why Not boys. I mean, they're both from all the way up in the northeast corner, but play D2 football and we're D1, so you don't really see them that much. You know, they you don't really know who they are until, I guess, probably that state tournament comes around. And so those two have really just been really – and you can kind of see the connection those two have. So it's been pretty impressive to see that with them and their head coach.
0: And now coming into this this week, obviously, in a typical season, you get the whole off season to prepare and learn your role and the offense and the defense. But here just a few days, and especially playing different positions on both sides of the ball, what's that been like to kind of catch up to speed?
8: It's been pretty smooth. I mean, both all the coaches are pretty good at what they do, obviously, and so they've made the process really easy. And then, I mean, just everybody's here for a reason. They know how to play football, so it's not like it's a hard curve like it can be. So it's just a pretty smooth transition.
6: Talking here with Brett Kalloff from Exeter Milligan Friend, kind of during the Shrine Bowl. We know it's for the Shriner Hospitals. We haven't asked the guys this yet either. What of the Sertomas? I know you get together, I think, maybe the first night or something and have them talk to you. What do you know about what this All-Star game is all entailed? Have you learned about the Sertoma organization?
8: Not a ton yet, I guess, but it's just been a pretty cool opportunity they've given us to play here and get to meet a bunch of new people and then get to play football again.
0: And just kind of piggybacking off of that, obviously we talk a lot about the football and how special that is, but also just to kind of join this melting pot of players and coaches from all over the state. Can you kind of walk me through what that's been like so far?
8: Yeah. I mean, I've played against a lot of these guys, I mean, over the many 4 years, even in junior high, a lot of them. And finally getting to, like, play with them once and then also meeting a bunch of new people from different parts of the state you never play against or see, especially, you know, those West guys who we see throughout the week. You see at night all the time. You see in the cafeteria. And so it's been a pretty cool opportunity to meet a bunch of new guys.
6: Not everybody here got the experience of being able to play at Memorial Stadium or being a state championship. A lot of them were in playoff games. Do you like anybody from Stanton?
8: I mean, yeah,
6: ended their season for a couple of years.
8: Yeah, they have. But Gatlin, it's been nice to meet him and get to play with him. And he's next down the hall from me. And so it's been pretty cool. It's nice to meet somebody from the other team. You know, you don't really know who they are. You just play against them and a couple times. And it's been really cool to finally meet someone from the other side.
6: It seems to me that heated rivalries are not what they used to be because you guys, all the athletes, there's social media, you go to all the camps, there's just more opportunities and more things to do. Do you feel that way? Does Exeter Milligan Friend have a heated rival anymore?
8: I guess, I don't know, not really. I guess it's kind of, our old rival was Friend, and we're with them now. So it's kind of a hard thing to have a rival when you're with your rival. You just join them. Can't beat them, join them, I guess.
6: I think that's what happened to Wilcox and Hildreth. I think they're still rivals. Brandon, anything else here?
0: What are you looking forward to the most about the next couple of days and getting under the big lights in Hastings College and getting that game underway?
8: Just to finally see what, you know, all the work we've been putting towards this week and just to see it finally to happen and see what we can do on Saturday night.
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10: I'm Carson McDonald. I'm from McCool Junction, and I'm going to be playing quarterback and defensive back.
6: Pretty good at that, aren't you?
10: I guess so.
6: So we just had Coach. Tell me a little bit about what this offense is supposed to look like on Saturday for you guys.
10: I mean, we're going to spread some things out, but we're also going to, you know, bring some beef up front and maybe do some tight things there and, you know, maybe do a little ground and pound and then throw it in the air a little bit.
6: I think it's one of the scarier things, Brandon, is when you know they're going to run it, but they have the threat of doing something else. And if they just take one guy out of the box, that running game can become so much more effective.
0: Yeah, it's going to be fun to see. And just kind of picking back off of that, obviously the All-Star team, a lot of great players around you. What's it been like to be on the same field with so many talented players and as you kind of all come up to speed at the same time?
10: It's amazing. I mean, playing with all these guys, just getting to know them too. I mean, it's been an absolute blast. I've had a great week and just doing a lot of fun things with them. You know, bonding with them has been a great time. So
6: McCool Junction's been pretty good here at about everything you guys have done lately, and you're a big part of that.
10: Yes, sir. I mean, it's been a blast at McCool. You know, football, we went 7-3, and then in basketball, we had a runner-up in D1 this year, and then track, I made it to state in three events. So,
6: how does that differ, or is it a lot the same when you're around some of the same guys that maybe you competed against on the basketball court or on the football field or in a track meet?
10: I mean, you know, I've seen, like, Coy Verbka, I've seen him around. We played Shelby in football quite a bit, so, and he's a nice guy. I've really gotten to know him a little bit, but playing with him now, it's an awesome experience, so.
0: And now, coming into this All-Star game, obviously such a short time frame. Typically you have the off-season and then several weeks leading up until game day to get ready for a game, but here's just a few days. What's that been like, kind of getting up to speed, especially as a quarterback, to get everybody on the same page so quickly?
10: I mean, just over-communicating has been a big thing. I mean, just talking to each other, seeing if this works. And then, I mean, Coach Imus is a really, really good coach, and he's taught me a lot of new things that I have not, like, known yet, and he has shown me a lot of different things. So learning from him has been great, and then, you know, talking to everybody else about what's going on, what the play is going to look like. So,
6: Carson McDonald from McCool Junction, you kind of had options about what you wanted to do in college. Why was basketball the choice, and what were some of your other thoughts, or was this always what you wanted to do?
10: You know, I really enjoyed football at McCool Junction. It was great. You know, my first 2 years went, we had a combined record of like 2-14, and then, you know, we flipped a switch and had a really successful last 2 years, and that was great. It was awesome. And in basketball, you know, we've been successful since my freshman year, and that was really great. But my first 2 years, we had two heartbreaks and two district finals, and then my junior and senior year, we made it to state back-to-back, first time in McCool Junction history, and got third and second. But the decision, I mean, I just really loved basketball, and basketball has always been my favorite sport, and I felt like Concordia was the place to go. So
6: they're pretty good.
10: Yeah, they are. They are really talented, and
6: you have to fight those Ashland Greenwood boys for some point in time.
10: Yeah,
6: man.
10: For sure. It's just learning from them has been great too. You know, they're all really, really talented and well coached. So,
0: and now obviously it's a different sport than football, but I'm always curious as far as like traits that translate and habits that you're picking up here. Is there anything that you're taking away from this week that maybe you can translate into the next level and kind of help you catch up to speed that way?
10: Definitely communicating and leadership are two big things, you know, showing like, you know, I'm probably not going to play a lot of varsity at Concordia my first year, but, you know, JV wise, you know, I could help lead them and communicate, like, know what's going on because point guard's my position, and then just helping them understand what's going on and understanding the plays. And then, you know, on the football field, I'm the quarterback, so I got to tell everybody what's kind of going on there too. So.
6: Well, you can just tell that Carson McDonald's a pretty good leader. So, and that's one of the cool things about NAIA. You do get a little competition at the JV level. So you'll have that going on. Carson, I appreciate you sitting down with us, and congratulations on a great high school career, and hopefully it caps off with a good one on Saturday.
10: Yes, sir. Thank you guys so much.
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0: And we're back with the second half action from the Sertoma 8-Man All-Star Football Classic. Brandon Shanahan broadcasting live here from Hastings College in Central Nebraska. A 30-0 lead for the West All-Stars. Throughout the first half, they have been very smooth offensively, defensively, and even scoring some points on special teams. We'll see the East team get underway here. The kickoff to Carson McDonald, fielded at the 10-yard line, brings it out to the 22-yard line before being cut down.
12: The
0: West All-Stars. First and 10 for the East at the 22-yard line. The West have been smooth operators throughout the day on offense, just a few turnovers away from an even more lopsided score than what we see here. A 32-yard touchdown pass from Gage Hedstrom to Thomas Donnelly got the scoring started, followed by a 5-yard touchdown pass from Hedstrom to Brennan Linder. Then a 33-yard touchdown pass from Hedstrom to Maurice Robinson. They were able to pick up a safety along the way before scoring right before the halftime break. The East trying to stretch things out to get things started. Long pass attempt to Corbin Werner from Devin Brummer. Falls incomplete, a 3-yard touchdown run by Ethan Lada. Second and 10 now for the East team at their own 22-yard line. East defense has forced a few different turnovers, a interception and a couple of fumbles. Been their primary source of stopping the West offense, but trying to find some offense of their own. Brummer drops back to pass, pump and go. Down the right sideline, goes up for it, comes down, inbounds at the 45-yard line. That is Kotner Koch, who has been their primary receiver throughout the evening, just their fourth first down of the afternoon. Now it's first and 10 at their own 43-yard line. Brummer in the shotgun. Got it back to his left, a wide receiver up top, two to the bottom. Gets the snap, swings it out to the back on the left side of the field and brought down in the backfield. Catch from Callen Schneicher, but brought down immediately for about a 4-yard loss. Second and 14 coming up for the East. And still looking for their first points of the afternoon in the game. Expected, supposed to be this evening, but with the threat of severe weather moved up to this afternoon. And so far we've had pretty good weather. It was a very, very wet morning here in Hastings. But the wind, a little bit of rain halfway through the second quarter, but you can even see some of the blue sky peeking out here in Hastings, Nebraska. Second and 13 from the 40-yard line, Brummer in the shotgun. It's a direct snap to the back to his left. Hayden Gravett heads upfield. He'll get past the original line of scrimmage, but not much further than that. It'll be third and 9 from the 44-yard line. Third and 9 as Clock will be about 10 minutes by the time the ball is snapped next. A 30-0 lead for the West All-Stars. Four touchdowns and a safety on a high snap on a punt attempt from the East. Gage Hedstrom, three passing touchdowns along the way. Third down for the East. Brummer drops back to pass, steps up in the pocket, still keeps his eyes downfield, tucks the ball. Now he heads towards the right side, tiptoed, tripped up near midfield. Picks up a good chunk, but we brought down right at the 50-yard line. Fourth and four or so coming up for the East. And you're down 30 or at midfield, and it's a reasonable third down to get, so I imagine they'll be pretty aggressive here. And punting's certainly not exactly been a weapon for the East today. Fourth and four, they set up in the shotgun. There's Brummer, the back to his left, drops back to throw, swings out towards the sideline. Incomplete. It's turnover on downs to start the second half for the East All-Stars. And the West will take over first and 10 from the 50. Gage Hedstrom back out, and he has been everything that we kind of expected him to be. He, you know, of course, led St. Mary all the way to the state finals this past season. 62% completion percentage, 2,300 passing yards, 46 touchdowns, 4 interceptions, and another 1,900 rushing yards. And another, just a casual, 38 more touchdowns on the way in his senior season at St. Mary's. So he is finishing his career on a high note tonight. He is back to pass. Chucks down the field, has a wide open man at the 30. Caught and a blocker upfield. He turns up the sideline. Easy touchdown, but this will be called back to holding. But a pitch and catch to Thomas Donnelly would have been his second touchdown pass of the or second touchdown reception of the afternoon, but will be called back, probably brought back near the 30 or so. And just a tough spot for Tucker Biskup there, blocking down the field and one on one in open field, but they'll bring it back to the 28 yard line. First and 10 for the West. Edstrom in the backfield by himself. Three wide receivers in a triangle formation towards the top. One pass catcher off the offensive line to the left. Brings a man in motion. Hands it off in the backfield. He'll power his way to the 25 for a gain of 4. It was Ethan Latta on the carry. So it'll be second and 6 now from the 25-yard line, 8:33 and counting here in the third quarter. Already a 30-point lead for the West All-Stars. Certainly not eager to take their foot off the gas. Hedstrom with the option to the right side. He pitches it out to the outman. Up the 25 to the 20 and brought down past the first down sticks. I believe that was Latta on the carry. Oh, actually, they called him out a yard short, so it's third and one just inside the 20. But they draw the East team offside, so they'll get those yards back. Then another couple on top. First and 10 now for the West All-Stars inside the 15-yard line. And winners of 7 of the last 9 All-Star games, the West team has been primarily dominant. The East team snuck out a 14-8 win last season. But other than that, it's been dominated pretty well by the West. It's certainly on track to be one of their more dominant performances. First and 10 from the 14, Hedstrom in the shotgun. Fakes the handoff. He'll keep it himself off the right side. Inside the 10 and push out of bounds at about the 5-yard line. Just going through the scores the last few West victories, 22-6, 26-6, 59-14, 34-22, 39-17, 38-20, 36-14 since 2016. So they've usually won by a few possessions. A 30-0 outing would be the first shutout in the Sertoma Classic since 2012 when the Nebraska All-Star shut out Kansas 25-0. Hedstrom with the quarterback keeper up the middle, up the right hash, stopped at the line of scrimmage by just about every East defender. Coy Verbka leading the charge there. That would just be the second. If it holds, we still got a lot of football left. It would be just the second shutout since 2005, which is where, as far back as my records go. In a couple of games where there's just been one touchdown score, just one touchdown score by the West team last year. Now third and four from the 7-yard line, just under 7 minutes to go in the third quarter. Hedstrom in the shotgun by himself, a couple of wide receivers up top. They send a man in motion from the bottom, and they hand it off to him. He'll head out towards the right side, right near the sticks. That's Brennan Linder on the carry. Fourth and short coming up for the West team. Now fourth and one from the 5-yard line, so they can still get a first down without scoring a touchdown. And now they go back to their more power package. Brennan Linder under center. The big back behind him gets the snap, hands it off up the middle. But I think he's stuffed. I don't think he got to the first down marker. That's number 42, Cade Vonfig from Mullen. Very close. But I mean, from the box here, it didn't look like he got it. But they say he did. The big body gets it done. Now they'll keep both of their quarterbacks out. It looks like it's Hedstrom behind center, Linder to his right. Now they send Linder to the left side with a couple of pass catchers. First and goal from just inside the five. Hedstrom with the quarterback keeper off the left side, chopped down just shy of the goal line. Second and goal from inside the 1-yard line.
12: Tackle made by Brett Dallop.
0: Second and goal. Hedstrom remains in shotgun. Same exact situation as before. Three wide receivers. They go from right to left. And now Hedstrom, same play to the left side. Gets into the end zone. Gage Hedstrom with the touchdown. With 5:09 left in the third quarter. So now they'll run that same formation. Three wide receivers start at the top of the formation, and now they shift now towards the bottom. Wouldn't be surprised if they just ran the same play. It looks like that's what they want to do. He rolls out to his left. Verbka in the backfield, but Hedstrom evades him, throws it up, caught in the back of the end zone. What an athletic two-point conversion. From the West, Thomas Donnelly brings it down the back of the end zone. Coy Verbka hawking down the quarterback, but Hedstrom able to evade the sack, gets the pass off, and they convert the two-point conversion. 38-0 West All-Stars up. 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
0: 38-0 lead for the West All-Stars as they cap off a long touchdown drive from a one-yard touchdown run from quarterback Gage Hedstrom, his fourth total touchdown of the day. His first on the ground, three through the air today. And the kickoff goes through the end zone. Will be first and 10 for the East All Stars at their own 20-yard line. A three and out their last time up. Just a few first downs for them throughout the afternoon. Four, if I'm not mistaken. Well, five if you count that last drive. So, but still looking for their first points of the afternoon. See what they have drawn up. It's a kind of a reverse wishbone. Direct snap to the quarterback. He lowers his shoulder at the line of scrimmage. Falls forward for about a half a yard. That's number seven, Hayden Gravett from Johnson Brock, who received the snap. Now he'll come back towards the sideline. Looks like he'll run shop. We've seen primarily Devin Brummer operate the offense. He's kind of primarily their passing quarterback. We've also seen a couple of drives led by Carson McDonald, who was a great dual threat quarterback for McCool Junction in part of their dominant ground game. Now second and nine. Snap back to Gravett. Same play. He turns upfield. And he'll pick up another yard and a half. It'll be third and seven from the 23-yard line. Four and a half to go here in the third quarter. Some substitutions coming in, including Devin Brummer. We're officially halfway through three. Here from campus of Hastings College in Hastings, Nebraska. A bit of a cool, cloudy day here in central Nebraska, 71 degrees, very cloudy. We've seen the sky peek out a couple of times, but hasn't stuck around for long. Third and seven, Brummer in the shotgun, gets the snap, rolls out to his right, sets his feet, pump fake, spin moves, faded defender, steps up in the pocket. Another pump fake, he'll take it himself past the 40, or past the 30, and toward the 35. Good for an East first down.
12: Ball was carried by Devin Brummer.
0: And Brummer comes in with a critical first down. Defensively, you see him come in on a third and seven situation. He add in a couple more defensive backs, and he stayed pat. They played good coverage. Brummer, not much of an opportunity down the field. But tucks and runs, gets the first down. First and 10 for the East at their own 36-yard line. Two wide receivers up top. Tight end to the left side of the offensive line. Brummer gets the snap. Looks left, comes back right. One on one. He throws up towards the big man through the hands of Corbin Werner. I like the way that you draw that up. Huge size advantage for Werner over the defensive back, but just a little bit too far out in front of him. Unable to connect. And now they'll reset, second and 10 from their own 36-yard line, down 38-0 to the West All-Stars. Brummer in the shotgun, a wide receiver to either side, and tight end to the left. Brummer gets the snap, rolls out to his left, at the hashes, turns upfield. He'll take it himself past the 40, and stood up at the 42 and dragged down by the West All-Stars. That tackle made by Coy Meyer from Loomis. We talked to him earlier this week. Very interesting high school journey. He'll be competing in the rodeo next year. His parents said, all right, you can do football, you can do sports, or you can do rodeo. And he said, well, you know what? We can only do football for so long. So he will be attending NCTA, major in livestock management, and be on the rodeo team. From Loomis, the 5'11", 185-pound linebacker. Third and short for the East. Brummer steps up, throws over the middle, incomplete. When talking with Meyer, one of my favorite questions to the players throughout the week was simply, you know, how do you adjust to the new verbiage and the new teammates and the new coaches? And Coy put it pretty simply. He's like, I play linebacker. The verbiage changes a little bit, but the goal is see ball, go get ball. So that was it was fun to hear from Coy and all the other players throughout the week leading up to the contest here today. Fourth and four for the East team at their own 48-yard line. Looks like they're in an offensive position. Brommer in the shotgun. Gets the snap, loses the snap, has to pick it up, but does. Throws over the middle of the field, has the man at the 35. Caught up the sideline. Brought down from behind just at the 10, but a clutch pitch and catch from Devin Brommer to DeShiel Coleman. Brommer dropped the snap, had to pick it up, stepped up in the pocket to evade the pressure, kept his eyes down the field, floated a beautiful pass just over the head of the defensive back right where DeShiel Coleman can come down with it. And now the East with their most threatening field position of the game, first and 10 from the 10-yard line. About a 40-yard pitch and catch, and now they shift up the offense. It's Hayden Gravett in the backfield. He'll keep it himself off the right side, up the hashes. He'll get to about the 7 before being brought down. Second and goal from the 7 coming up for the East. 2 minutes and counting to go in the third quarter here from our Stratoma All-Star Classic on the campus of Hastings College. Second and goal. We'll keep that same formation where it's Hayden Gravett who receives the snaps. Two up backs in front of him. Nobody out wide. Goes up the left side. Past the 5. Dives in towards the goal line. Cut down at the 2. So third and goal from the 2-yard line coming up from the East. Certainly their best opportunity to score throughout the day. Well, they get the play. It'll be just over a minute left to go before the ball is snapped. They'll keep that same formation. It hasn't exactly been very creative. It's just as we got this big running back and got a couple of big boys in front of him. Direct snap up the middle to one of the upbacks, but he's chopped down. The West team not fooled. It was Dane Lyons from Lourdes Central Catholic with the carry. We talk about the creativity. That's as creative as that formation can get. And now a mass substitution in Devin Brommer back into the game. Fourth and goal from the 2-yard line. And a timeout on the field. It'll come from the West side. They want to talk things over. The West All-Stars up 38-0. We'll take a quick timeout as well. Fourth and goal on the way. You're listening to the Stratoma 8-Man Classic right here on ESPN.
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0: Fourth and goal from the 2 coming up from the East side. Their best scoring opportunity here, but they still have some work to do. Fourth and goal, they bring back in their quarterback, Devin Brommer. Fourth and goal from the 2. Brommer in the shotgun. Got it back to his right. Drops back to pass. Throws, batted down at the line of scrimmage, and it falls. Incomplete. The West defense picks up another critical fourth down stop. And they have nothing but green grass in front of them as they take over at their own 2-yard line. College World Series going on in Omaha currently. Oklahoma up 8-3 over North Carolina. We'll have games 2 and 3 if necessary right here on ESPN Tri-Cities. The Kansas City Royals get a day off today because of the weird schedule with the World Cup. So they get the day off, and they'll finish out their 3-game set with the St. Louis Cardinals tomorrow as the Royals go for the sweep. First and 10 for the West All-Stars at their own 2-yard line. They bring in Brendan Linder under center. The more of their power formation will be a quarterback sneak up the middle. I don't think he got much breathing room out of that. Yeah, I don't think he did. Second and 10 now from the 2. The clock winding under 10. They can squeeze in another play if they want it. Well, it looks like they will be content to take a casual 38-0 lead into the fourth quarter. We'll be back with the final 12 minutes of Sertoma 8-Man Football right here on ESPN.
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0: And we're back to start the fourth quarter, 38-0 lead for the West All-Stars, the Class D1 and D2 state champions being recognized at the quarter break. We saw representatives from Why Not Public Schools accepting a banner for the D2 state championship, Koch and Devin Brummer. The two primary offensive players here honored as well. Sandy Creek, the Division I champs, being honored right now after they beat Crofton 66-26. But no Sandy Creek representatives. And Why Not, of course, beating St. Mary's in a shootout 71-60. And they have the tall task of shutting down St. Mary's quarterback Gage Hedstrom, who has not been stopped today. Now they're going to throw from their own end zone, going towards the sideline, diving catch, caught at the 42. Diving catch for the West. Man, didn't see who that was, but they're at their 2-yard line. And you think that they're just going to try to ground and pound, get some space, they throw it up the sideline, a 38-yard catch from Brendan Linder, the quarterback on the play. And now they got a ton of breathing room from the 2-yard line out to the 40-yard line, where they'll snap the ball next, first and 10. Linder under center. Now it's a quarterback keeper off the right side. Turns up at the hashes, past the 45, brought down at the 46. Good for a gain of 6 on the play. As we mentioned, why not having the tall task of dealing with Hedstrom. Hedstrom, 4 total touchdowns here today, 3 through the air and another on the ground. And in that championship game, Hedstrom, 6 passing touchdowns. And another 3 on the ground, so just a casual 9-touchdown day for Hedstrom. Now Linder under center, hands it off up the middle to the big by Tate Vonvig, who powers his way for a few hard-earned yards. But on the other side, Devin Brummer, also very impressive. 400 passing yards, 7 touchdowns, and another few carries on the ground. So we got to see that quarterback matchup

0: 40, pushed out of bounds at the 45. Good for a first down for the West All-Stars. First and 10 from the 35, 9:51 left. West All-Stars trying to build on their 38-point lead. Let's try to cap off one of the more dominant performances in Sotoma eight-man history. Just one shutout recorded over the last 20 seasons. On track to be two. It's another handoff to the left side. Ethan Latta up the shotgun, or up the sideline. Tiptoes, splits a couple of defenders at the 15, and chopped down inside the 10. First and goal for the West. This is right where the East had it, just at the end of the third quarter, before a goal line stand from the West. Now it's up to the East to see if they can come up with a stop. First and goal from the 10. 9.5 to go in the fourth quarter. Hedstrom in the shotgun. Bunched formation just off the offensive line. Quarterback keeper off the left side. Brought down in the backfield by a group of East All-Stars. Levi Gall with the tackle for loss from Clarkson Lee. Now second and goal from, we'll see where they stop for a progress. So I'm going to say he lost a whole lot of real estate there, maybe half a yard or so. I'll keep it second and goal. There's under 9 minutes left now. Hedstrom in the shotgun by himself. Gets the snap, looks right, fires out towards the hashes, comes out towards the sideline, past the five, reaches for the pylon, doesn't get it. Another good effort from Ethan Latta from Dundee County Stratton. Oh, third and goal from the 1.5 yard line. Ball set up on the right hash. Hedstrom in the shotgun by himself. Trio of pass catchers just off the line of scrimmage to the right. Quarterback keeper to the right side. Hedstrom looking for his second rushing touchdown. Stood up, reaches for the pylon. Touchdown, Gage Hedstrom. His fifth touchdown of the day. His second on the ground. And the West All-Stars go up 44-0 with 8.5 to go in the fourth quarter. Now they'll send out a kicker for the PAT. Haven't seen one go through the uprights yet, but this one looks like it could be good, and is. The kick good for Mason, or not Mason Giebler, that's Mason Giebler. As they extend the lead 45-0, we'll take a quick break, come back with the kickoff right here on ESPN.
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0: .45-0 lead for the West All-Stars, capped off by a one-yard touchdown run from Gage Hedstrom, his fifth touchdown of the day and his third on the ground. The kickoff fielded by Carson McDonald, McCool Junction. Heads up field, pass to 20, comes back in towards the middle of the field, 25, brought down at the 30. First and 10 from the 29-yard line for the East All-Stars. 8 minutes, 18 seconds left to

0: trying to put up some offense. They've had a couple of opportunities. They've gotten it to within the red zone a couple of different occasions, but unable to convert. 2x2 formation, Brummer swings it out to the bottom of the formation, caught at the 30, turns up field, past the 35, chopped down just before he gets to the sticks. Second and short coming up for the East. Two by two, or 2x3 now. Three wide receivers way out towards the top of the formation. Three down linemen. Two way out to the bottom. A lot of space. Brummer throws it out towards the top of the formation. Caught, but he'll be brought down for a loss. A wide receiver screen up top. And just a numbers game there. The West All-Star had three defenders. And the East had two blockers. And 3-beat-2, third and seven from the 32. Coming up from the East. 7.5 to go in the fourth quarter. 45-0 lead for the West All-Stars. Brummer back to pass. Immediate pressure from the right side. Chucks it down the field. Incomplete. Fourth down coming up for the East. At their own 32-yard line. Not exactly a favorable spot to try to go for it, but we'll see what they have drawn up. Clock stopped at 7:10. Looks like a punting formation here. Two gunners out wide. Brummer back to punt. The rest bunched up on the offensive line. And Brummer boots it away. A very good punt. Sends the returner back and back. And now he has to go chase the ball down inside the 10. And boy, this keeps rolling. It gets better and better inside the 1-yard line. Devin Brummer with the boot of the game. Holy moly guacamole from the, will go down as a 70 or a 69-yard punt. We've seen some shaky kicks out of him today. That one, not one of them. First and 10 from their own 1-yard line. Last time they were backed up deep, Brendan Linder lined up behind center. And they chucked it down the field. That bought some space with a 40-yard completion down the field. We'll see what they have drawn up here. Looks like Hedstrom is back out there. He's got 5 touchdowns today, 3 through the air, 2 on the ground. So the full offensive playbook at their disposal. Maurice Robinson, powerful back from Sandhills Thedford in the backfield with, and they hand off to him off the left side. He'll earn about a yard or so. Not much going for him there, but just trying to buy some space, get out of trouble. 6:45 left in the fourth and a 45-0 lead. So he'll get about a yard on the play, but still backed up very deep. Hedstrom and Robinson about 3 yards deep in their end zone. Hedstrom with the option pitches it out to Robinson up the left side, turns up field, drags the defender up towards the 10 right near the first down marker. Don't think he'll quite get there, but a lot more breathing room now to operate with his third down, third and one, and an injured player for the East, something that I'm sure to hate to see. So we'll take a step back while they tend to him. 6:08 left in the fourth, 45-0 lead for the West. 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
0: And we're back after the injury timeout. 6:08 left to go in the fourth quarter. It's a third and one for the West All-Stars, back to their own 9.5-yard line. First down marker is at just on the other side of the 10. Hedstrom. Now in the shotgun by himself, brings in Robinson. Low snap, and hands off to Robinson, who powers his way past the 10, stood up, and finally chopped down past the 15. Good for a West first down, as they have had plenty of those today en route to a 45-0 win. Coy Verbka with the tackle. Also participated in the East-West All Shrine Bowl earlier this summer in Kearney. So he has had a busy summer. Hedstrom with the option. He'll keep it himself. Now reverses field. Wanted to go left. Now comes back right past 20. Picks up a few yards on the play. Now second and 5 from the 20. Hedstrom in the shotgun, Robinson to his right. They hand off to Robinson up the middle to the left side. He'll pick up a few more. And around to make things a little bit more palatable for on third down, 3rd and 3 from the 24-yard line. Third and 3, Hedstrom. In the shotgun, Robinson to his right. Hands it back off to Robinson. A lot of green grass in front of him. Past the 30. Sheds a tackle at the 40. Now up the sideline. One guy to beat finally. Shoved out of bounds at the 30-yard line. Ethan Latta. Levi Kamler hawked him down and prevented a touchdown.

0: Now first and 10 from the 32. Hedstrom gets the snap. It's an option to the far side of the field. Robinson drops the ball again, but he's able to fall on it. This time would have been his third lost fumble of the day, which is not how you want to wrap up your football career. The record for fumbles lost by one team is 3. The West team in 1979 and the East 1984. Robinson almost tied that record himself. 3:57 left, and they give it back to Robinson up the middle, who gets back towards the original line of scrimmage. Will be 3rd and 10 from the 32-yard line. The West team scored 59 points in 2022, the event record. Likely won't get there, but they'll get pretty close to it. And currently on pace for the most dominant victory in Shrine Bowl history. Fourth and 4 now. In 1981, it was a 45-point margin. In 2022, was a 45-point margin. So one more score would put them in that rare category. It's a counter play up the middle, pass 20, good for a West team fourth down conversion inside the 20. Hayden Grovitt, excuse me, not Hayden Grovitt, that is Brennan Linder on the carry. Looked like it was going to be another spread option with Hedstrom and Robinson up the right side, and then all of a sudden Linder comes in and snags the ball from Hedstrom and goes left, finds enough green grass to move the chains. First down, 2:22 left in the fourth quarter. Hedstrom in the shotgun, two wide receivers to the bottom of the formation, quarterback option to the right side, pitches it out to Robinson, tiptoes inside the 15-yard line. Second and 5 from the 14-yard line. Hedstrom in the shotgun by himself. Robinson and Biscup to the bottom of the formation. Linder up top. Now they bring Robinson back into the backfield. Hedstrom with the quarterback keeper up the middle inside the 5. Should be good for a first down with 2 minutes to go. Some records to keep an eye out for passing the most touchdown passes thrown, it was 3. Hedstrom has that. The most touchdowns scored rushing-wise has been 3. And the most points scored has been 18, which Hedstrom would pass with a rushing touchdown or receiving touchdown here. And up to Robinson up the middle, has stood up at the line of scrimmage by Verbka and brought down for about a half a yard loss. So I'll be curious to see how these individual records look after today. But an opportunity to, a 1-2-3-man tie for the most passing touchdowns thrown. Most recently, Dane Heinrich from Giltner back in 2019. Now 63 seconds left, second and goal from the 6. Hedstrom rolls out to his right. It's a pitch out to the right side. Linder tiptoes into the end zone, reaches over the goal line. Touchdown, West, as they extend the lead 51-0 with 49 seconds left. And they'll send the PAT unit out. They made the last one. But yeah, on now with a 51-point lead, on pace for the most dominant All-Star outing by by either team in the Sertoma Classic. Now they set up shop. It's Mason Giebler from St. Pat's. Snap comes in low. Ball still on the ground, so now they'll just tips and rolls. It's Dawson McCarter trying to make something happen. Pass incomplete. No good, but a 51-point lead for the West All-Stars. We'll take a quick break and come back with the kickoff in the final 49 seconds right here on ESPN.
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0: 49 seconds left in the 49th annual 8-man All-Star Football Classic here at the Lloyd Wilson Field at Hastings College. Story today has been Gage Hedstrom. 5 total touchdowns, 3 through the air, 2 on the ground. As the West has cruised to a 51-0 lead with 49 seconds left. It would be the first shutout in the All-Star Classic since 2011, unless the East can muster something up in the final 47 seconds. McDonald takes it out and brought down at the 24-yard line on the far hash. So they'll have 45 seconds to work with here before the end of the fourth quarter. Looks like we're just in time. The clouds starting to get very dark and scary here in Hastings. Again, the game was supposed to kick off here in about an hour or so, but moved up earlier in the day to skirt some severe weather. And gotta say, they timed it up pretty perfect. It was a very rainy, flood-like morning here in Hastings. And then, yeah, some more severe storms coming up later today. So, right, just had a few-hour window to get this game done, and it looks like that we're going to make it there. Carson McDonald into the game, in at the quarterback position, and it's a reverse. Now they're looking to throw it down the field up to Koch, diving up, tempt, can't bring it in near the 50. A little razzle-dazzle. Almost had it. Had a one-on-one look with Carson, coach, down the left sideline, but unable to connect. It'll be second and 10 from the 25-yard line. 37 seconds left to go here today. Of course, not just the football going on here, but the latest additions of the 8-man Hall of Fame brought in and inducted here today. Now it's an option to the left side and brought down for a gain of a couple. 31 seconds left now. And 22 seconds left. I don't know. We haven't had a running game play clock throughout the afternoon, so I'm not sure if they need to run another play, but it looks like they're going to try to. With 10 seconds left, they get set up towards the line of scrimmage. They have a couple of timeouts if they need it. 5 seconds left, 4, 3, 2, and they get the snap off. Final play of the day. Carson McDonald takes off past the 30, brought down at the 35, and we have a final score here from the 49th annual Sertoma All-Star Classic, 51-0 win here from Hastings College. We'll take a quick break and recap what has been an outstanding afternoon for 8-man football here on ESPN.
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0: Brandon Shanahan back at Lloyd Wilson Field on the campus of Hastings College in Hastings, Nebraska, wrapping up our coverage of the 49th annual Sertoma All-Star Classic. And boy, what a fun week it's been with all the athletes. A 51-0 win for the West All-Stars. But a fun week, and we have coverage on News Channel Nebraska throughout the week, talking with players, talking with coaches about the outstanding events. Some players kind of tuning up, getting some more experience before hitting the college football field in the fall. Some players, one more opportunity to strap it up and go play some football. And that's what we had here this week. A ton of fun throughout. So thank you to both coaches, Matt Kuhar from Bloomfield and Annie Seaman for playing along with us. They were both on the Doug and Daddy show earlier this week on ESPN Tri-Cities. And then, of course, all the players we got to talk to over the week. It's been such a treat, capped off by a very fun game here at Hastings College, 51-0 for the West. And we have our MVPs for the game for the West team. Offensively, not much of a surprise. Gage Hedstrom, 5 touchdowns total, 3 through the air, 2 on the ground. Really cruised through throughout the day. On the east side offensively, Cotner Conch with a couple of big catches. The Why Not graduates really helping the east team along. And then on the defensive side, Coy Meyer from Loomis, the defensive MVP from the west team. And Tucker Bickford from Weeping Water on the east side came up with a interception early in the game against Gage Hedstrom, one of the few times that west team was halted before the end zone. One of those capped off by an interception from Mr. Bickford from Weeping Water. But that'll conclude our coverage here. We'll sign off, send you back to regular ESPN program. Brandon Shanahan here from Hastings College. Have a good evening.
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8: Room, and so I think Giannis is finally going to be departing here before the NBA draft.
9: I'm with you, Harry. It's also surprising from the standpoint of Giannis is also very refreshing to listen to during press conferences. I would argue, I think he offers a lot more than other players in terms of him being upright in what he feels and not holding back his emotions. And every time you heard him reflect on his time in Milwaukee, he loves it there. And the fact that he wants to build upon the previous championship that they won. So it was really a turn to the opposite end of the spectrum when all of a sudden stories start leaking and he starts singing a different tune. Are we really living in reality? Or is he just now the next star that seems to be following the pattern of you want to preach loyalty, but the business doesn't allow for that? And I think that is what we're staring at right now.
8: Yeah, and I think the thing that feels, for lack of a better word, unfortunate with all of this is it feels like he has wanted out and didn't know how to say that and didn't know how to go through that process. Like it feels similar, but it is different than when Kevin Durant was leaving Oklahoma City. Like the way that people talk and look at Kevin Durant now, some people, not all, I don't want to paint with a broad brush, but used to be the most universally liked player in the NBA. And Giannis, I think you were able to say the same thing about him as well. And the tide has sort of shifted because of this whole ordeal. And I don't necessarily think that Giannis is wrong for wanting out. I think if you are a player, especially one of his caliber, future Hall of Famer, right? One of the best basketball players, one of the most physically gifted athletes, any sport we've ever seen, you know, to want to be in a better situation, there's nothing wrong with that. I just think he probably could have gone about it in a better way that probably would have been better, not just for him, but also for the Milwaukee Bucks organization, which I do think that he still in many ways cares about because of what they have accomplished together.
9: A lot of people weighing in and reflecting on what is going to happen with Giannis, including our very own Tim McMahon, ESPN NBA reporter, and he reflected on Get Up, whether or not it's just time for the Bucks and the Greek Freak to go their separate ways.
10: This thing has been dragging on for years. It's just time. It's just time for everybody involved. It's time for Giannis to move on. It's time for the Bucks to kind of take back control of their franchise. It's one thing when you're clinging to hope of contending. They're nowhere close to contending. This chapter just needs to end.
9: I don't know if I agree, Harry, with McMahon's last statement about the fact that they're not close to contending, because I think, if anything, this latest postseason run in the Eastern Conference showed us that there is no juggernaut in that conference. So I'm not saying that Milwaukee's in better shape than the Knicks, the Celtics, and the Pistons per se, but is it crazy that maybe a team has a good offseason, puts some complementary pieces around, let's say, Giannis, assuming he stays, that they can't be back in contention in the East, also in the direction of perhaps a different coaching philosophy? I don't think that's a stretch at all under these circumstances.
8: No, I don't either. And because it's funny, and I know, obviously, you know, what Vinny Goodwill had said about parity in the league or lack thereof obviously caught a lot of headlines. But we know the crux of what Vinny was talking about was the NBA having dynasties helps build storylines, all these different kinds of things. But the thing that I do find cool about this era where we do have more parity is if you look at basically all of the last eight champions, because we've had a different champion the last eight seasons, those are much more team-oriented basketball teams. Like, you can't just throw in one, two, or three stars on a team anymore, have a shallow bench, and think that you're going to win an NBA championship. That has absolutely not been the case. It's if you look at Oklahoma City last year, had they been healthy this year, they still probably had a good shot at a title. That Milwaukee team had a deep bench that the Bucks had. So I'm with you. Like, there's no real superpower in the East because there's kind of no superpowers in the NBA anymore. Given the financial issues that you have with the cap and the second apron and all these different kinds of things, which is a conversation that I'm sure we'll have with the New York Knicks because they're going to have to decide what they want to do. I really do feel like if they decided for whatever reason that they were able to keep Giannis and try to, you know, for lack of a, it doesn't need to be as strong as a rebuild, right? Because you still got Giannis. But I do feel like that you would be able to contend in that Eastern Conference because, again, a lot of these teams, yes, you have your star, but the role players, to me, make up such a bigger piece now of the championship puzzle than they did in the 8 years before, or the years, excuse me, before the eight previous champions.
9: The Denver Nuggets, also another great example in terms of those complementary pieces that you're hitting on. And Milwaukee, this is why I'm a believer that even the Bucks could maybe turn things around relatively quickly. They have the flexibility to reinforce areas of concern and also go in a different direction. 9 free agents this summer, 5 with player options. So who's to say you bring back all those players? You're then going to have some freedom and flexibility to go in a different direction. But, Harry, I think it still comes back to, okay, maybe what we haven't addressed yet, the elephant in the room, as I like to call it, is Giannis going to be healthy enough that the guy that you're pinning everything around is going to be reliable? This is a player that has suited up for less than 70 games each of the last two seasons. And that is my biggest concern about the Bucks, more so than what anybody wants to criticize about whether or not they have enough punch around their star.
8: Yes, and I do feel like, particularly this past season specifically, the injuries that we saw out of Giannis, he played less than 40 games. He's been floating in that 60 to 70 range sort of throughout his entire career after those first few years of his career. I think part of that is just the physical stature that he's wearing now, right? He has his musculature is much different than it was when he first came into the league. I do think, though, if you're Milwaukee and I tell you that Giannis is going to be the healthiest that he's been since he was, we'll say 27, right? We won't go back as far as 24, 25, because as we all know that have aged, it's not quite the same once you get over that 25 mark, right? But if you're the Bucks and I tell you that he is going to be the healthiest that he's been since, you know, the 2022 or 2023 season, I kind of want to roll those dice. Because if you look at his statistical profile, you know, prior to the last two seasons, he was still climbing, still ascending every single year. And there is an argument to be made for Giannis, who last season played at age 31, that he may still be reaching his peak. So if I'm the Bucks, obviously you want to make sure if you're going to trade him, the haul is going to be the haul. But if you can keep him knowing that he's going to be the healthiest version of himself that we've seen in however many years you want to put on it, I don't really hate that either, as long as, again, you can amend what have been hard feelings over the last couple of years.
9: The other thing is we really haven't seen the potential of what Giannis could do alongside Miles Turner, which was their big splash last offseason from the Pacers. He didn't have a great season, but Giannis wasn't on the court enough to see how those two guys could coexist. So that's another factor that Milwaukee has to weigh. The Bucks, they're trying to get back to championship level. The Knicks, they're now all of a sudden talking about how they can repeat. Well, we haven't had back-to-back title holders since the Warriors in nearly a decade. Is that even humanly possible in this day and age in the NBA landscape? We'll tackle that next, as this is primetime on ESPN Radio and the ESPN app.
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14: Are people putting money on, like, the Heat in this futures app that he's invested in? 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Oh, Windhorst, you've never sounded sexier. Whisper that sweet sexiness into my ears. 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
32: This is a little bit of an anomaly. This is something that you don't normally see. Certainly showing you another way that you can win. DNA, culture, chemistry, and defining role.
33: Leon Rose, since he took over the team, has never made a draft pick higher than 25. This was built through trade and courage of convictions. That results in this great moment.
31: The New York Knicks are unconventional in the way that they built it. They signed a free agent in Jalen Brunson, and then they go out and they trade for all of the other pieces that they needed to flank him with. And now they're NBA champions.
9: Going back to the 90s with the musical choices here as we welcome you back to primetime. The 53-year drought is over. Now Nick fans are going to have to come up with a new song, I guess, so they don't have to go so far back into the archives. Lance Meadow, Harry Lyles Jr. with you here on ESPN Radio, the ESPN app, Sirius XM Channel 80. And it was some journey by the Knicks en route to claiming their first title since 1973. They also won in 1970, so this is the third championship in franchise history. And I want to start, Harry, on some of the comments we heard right here off the top before we jumped back on the mic, saying that the Knicks did it in an unconventional manner. Well, what I also think is interesting, the Knicks did not have barely any homegrown talent on this roster. And I know maybe that comes at a premium in today's NBA landscape, but more often than not, you find the team that drafted a centerpiece or somebody that they've built around. Remember, Jalen Brunson was signed in free agency after the Mavs essentially let him walk for nothing, and OG Anunoby was acquired from Toronto, Josh Hart from Portland. Don't sell me on Mitchell Robinson being homegrown. I'm sorry. You know, as nice of a player he is, he still was not the guy doing an immense heavy lifting. And Karl Anthony Towns, of course, from Minnesota. So I think that is what stands out to me about the dynamics of this team, that they got away without really having to rely on what most teams do, try to pinpoint a star or at least a dangerous weapon through the process of the draft.
0: Yeah, it was an incredible team-building exercise, and I think it's going to be one, maybe not necessarily that obviously every single team follows, but I do think that it was proof that it could be done in this fashion, and I do think that sort of incentivizes some teams to try to look to really sort of build the pieces together. We talked about these being real, genuine teams, right? Like, you can't just have, you know, 1-3, 1-4, 1-5. Like, your bench has to go 8-9 guys deep if you really want to be able to sustain this, not even just because of injuries, right? And I think if you look at this Knicks team, and I'd be curious your perspective on this, a lot of people are asking, you know, hey, like, they're going to perhaps have to let some guys go. They're not going to re-sign some guys. But I would sit here and ask you, like, okay, well, sure, that might be the case. But if you don't re-sign everybody and then you go back into free agency, you try to bring more pieces in, what's to say that the Knicks can't repeat even if they don't bring everybody back? Because that is how they built this championship team. I mean, do you think that that's possible for them?
9: Well, I think you hit on an interesting point, but I'm going to go back to a year ago, Harry. The biggest difference between the Knicks team of this year versus last year, and I love Tibbs, by the way, and I feel for him because he deserves a lot of credit. He helped turn and steer this ship around. Unfortunately, he was not the head man at the time. But what I think warrants criticism in the direction of Tibbs is, and I've seen this as a Bulls fan watching what he did during the Derrick Rose era, he does not go deep into the bench that you're talking about. Yep. Mike Brown did. So if you're telling me they're not going to be able to bring back all of the pieces, and let's stick to the facts here. Mitchell Robinson is a scheduled free agent. Mm-hmm. So is Landry Shamet, as well as Jordan Clarkson, okay? So those are going to be three players that I'm sure are going to receive plenty of attention on the free agent market. You lose even two of them, now all of a sudden you're starting to eat in to Mike Brown's rotation, which I would argue, to answer your question, Harry, would hurt the outlook of this team to win another title.
0: But I would counter now, it used to be in free agency, guys didn't want to come to New York because guys, you'd see guys, not necessarily their careers tank going to the Knicks, but it wasn't the best place to go because they weren't winning. This team's coming off of a championship now. Everybody has seen how incredible the celebration was, the atmosphere of the Garden, which has always been fantastic. I'm not tripping, but what we saw this postseason was definitely different. Do you think now in free agency, some players might be more inclined to try to come help them repeat than they would have been in the past?
9: I think that was a nice narrative that Knicks fans held on to, Harry, to answer your question. As a native New Yorker, okay, I will represent the city. I think that was a convenient, low-hanging fruit to dangle out there. At the end of the day, in this NBA market, money talks, okay? If the Knicks are going to offer a premier player money and they feel that that contract is attractive, they're going to come aboard. I don't buy the fact that the big bad wolf in New York is scaring people away. People say the same thing about Chicago. Yep. The Bulls, right, they have not been a free agent destination because supposedly nobody wants to play in the shadow of Michael Jordan. Jordan played 30 years ago. I don't want to hear anymore that you're frightened of being in the shadows of the ultimate standard of NBA players. It just, to me, it doesn't hold. But I think the other element in play here, and this is something that Alan Honrose on ESPN 880 in New York, of 880 in New York, I should say, on Get Up about injuries is something to watch out for that could hold the Knicks back.
1: You've seen last year with Boston. You saw it a couple. You saw it with Denver as well, and the injuries that they dealt with this year. You saw it with OKC and the injuries that you're talking about. And you've seen it in Milwaukee. They won a championship, and they just were never healthy after that, right? So that is a huge part of it. And for the Knicks, that'll also be part of the story, is their health was remarkable this season. They overcame small things throughout the season, but they never had that one that would be that devastating injury that could take them out of contention.
9: And that's where luck, I would argue, Harry, is involved in a championship run. You do. You have to be the healthiest team around April, May, and June, in addition to having the depth. And I'm glad Allen brought up the Thunder because, you know, we could sit here and play the hypotheticals, but if OKC had all hands on deck, I like their chances to get past San Antonio, and I certainly like their chances to potentially repeat. Unfortunately, it's going to remain a hypothetical because they were not fully healthy, and that was a huge element that did hold them back ultimately.
0: Yeah, without question. I think for any team in any sport, health obviously is going to be at the forefront. I do think one of the things that this Knicks team has going for it, and Lance, you know that I mean this because as somebody that grew up a Hawks and Pacers fan, I have every single reason not to like the New York Knicks. And I have had nothing but great things to say about this team because one of my favorite qualities about watching them play basketball the last couple of years, really, not even just this year, but last year as well, is they have so much fight in them, so much grit, so much determination. A lot of teams talk about, hey, next man up this, next man up that. They live it. Like, they play it. We saw it throughout this postseason, whether it had to be Landry Shamet, who stepped up multiple times, right? There wasn't just one Landry Shamet game. There were two or three this postseason where he really stepped up. Jose Alvarado came up big. Jordan Clarkson had his moment in the finals. I do feel like the culture that is built within that team, in part because of the Nova Knicks, right? Brunson, Hart, those guys, Mikal Bridges. I think that is just so infectious on a team like this. And I think it honestly is even, and this is a compliment to Knicks fans, it's fed more because of that team. Like, I've never seen an NBA team that so much embodies the spirit and the attitude of the city that it plays for. And I do think, obviously, again, you need to stay healthy, but I do think that is one thing that the Knicks have going in their favor.
9: Well, the hustle that they displayed is what fueled them, especially with all the comebacks that they were able to pull off. But I got to go back here a little bit and question whether or not you were feeling good when Ewing missed the finger roll in 95. I mean, come on, Harry. I was at that game, by the way, at the Garden, okay? And I was probably the only person in the building that had a smile on my face ear to ear. But I'd be wondering what you were doing and feeling at the time, because Indiana did prevail.
0: They did, though I must say, you know, as somebody that was 3 years old at the time, you know, I was probably a little bit more worried about what, like Toy Story, Lion King, you know, things of that ilk during that time period. So I don't know that I was worried too much about what Reggie Miller had going on back then.
9: You mean you weren't sporting a Dale Davis or Antonio Davis jersey at that point, or a Vern Fleming?
0: Rick Smits.
9: Yeah, you know? LaSalle Thompson. Oh, man, I could go old school with you, Harry.
0: That's
9: don't get
0: right.
9: me started. We got a lot of program to go. I'm going to preserve and save my energy. Speaking of the Knicks and their triumphant return to a championship, could the Yankees repeat what New York has seen over the last few weeks? Next on ESPN Radio.
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19: I'm Ed Bank, and the third round of the U.S. Open is winding down in Long Island. Wyndham Clark had a four-stroke lead at the start of the day. He now has a five-stroke lead atop the leaderboard at 6-under as he continues play on the 13th hole. Scottie Scheffler, Tom Kim, and Sam Stevens are five back in the lead. Scheffler is already in the clubhouse finishing his third round. To baseball, where two of the top teams in the National League did battle in Atlanta. The Braves used a walk-off to beat the Brewers.
20: 1-2. Swing and a fly ball. Well hit. Out to right field. If it's fair, it is gone. And it's gone. Goodbye. Home run. That's a winner for Atlanta. A walk-off for Ozzy Albies.
19: Call on ESPN Radio as the Braves prevail over the Brewers 4-3. Atlanta now 21 games over 500. Blue Jays were down 5-0 in Wrigley going to the 7th. They come back to club the Cubs 8-6. Reds blow out the Yankees 10-2. Tigers over the White Sox 4-1. Right now in the 10th inning, the Padres and Rangers are tied at 3. Marlins lead the Giants in the 8th, 6-3. Bottom of the 9th, Nationals on top of the Rays, 4-2. At the World Cup, the Netherlands blew out Sweden 5-1. Germany over Ivory Coast, 2-1. In NBA news, according to ESPN, Shams Charania, free agent guard Connor Gillespie is returning to Phoenix with a 4-year, $48 million deal. In the College Baseball World Series, Oklahoma took North Carolina in Game 1, 9-3. The Sooners lead 1-0. They can win the title tomorrow afternoon, Game 2 on ABC. WNBA, Dream over the Fever, 113-96, despite 26 points in the loss for Caitlin Clark.
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9: 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Lance Meadow, Harry Lyles Jr. with you. The NBA Finals is done. We are looking ahead to the NBA Draft and also inching closer to the MLB All-Star break. So this is the time of the year where maybe we get a better idea of who's separating themselves from the rest of the pack. And as you just heard right here on ESPN Radio, the Braves walking off 4-3 victors over the Brewers, taking two of the first three games in a series between a pair of division leaders. And to get more into that, as well as what is going on across the MLB landscape, we bring in ESPN MLB insider, host of Sources Tell, Jeff Passan, none other than Jeff Passan. Jeff, as always, appreciate the time. I want to start with what I was just hitting on, this Braves-Brewers series, because both of these teams have been helping alongside the Dodgers to set the standard in the National League. It's a small sample size with these two first games of the three, but who's in better shape here moving forward in your estimation, Atlanta or Milwaukee in terms of championship contender?
0: You know, I think they're in pretty similar spots, actually. You look at the Brewers, and they've got a clear, undoubted number one in Jacob Mizrowski, who I know lost the first game in the series, but still pitched six really good innings and has been the best pitcher in baseball this season. On the flip side, you've got Chris Sale with the Braves, a guy who seems ageless and has been absolutely fantastic. Both teams have really good bullpens. Atlanta's has been up there with San Diego as best in baseball this season. And really, I think offense at the end of the day is going to be the question for both of them, much more so for the Brewers, even though they've actually scored more runs than the Braves have this year. With Milwaukee, it's just, are they going to hit home runs? And home runs are so important in the postseason, and it's just not a part of the Brewers' offensive game. The Braves, on the other hand, haven't gotten the kind of year they were hoping for from Ronald Acuna, and have a couple other slow starts so far. But I think ultimately their offense is deeper. None of them are the Dodgers right now. And the Dodgers, remember, are doing this with a whole bunch of guys on the shelf, too. And I know that the Braves have been hit with the injury bug as well, but everyone's just chasing Los Angeles at this point.
1: Jeff, I'm going to stay with my hometown Braves. Obviously, you mentioned Ronald Acuna. He's got the injury. He's out. Spencer Strider just recently went to the 60-day IL. I'm sort of curious if these injuries, if we're at the point yet where you think that the Braves might be a team that, and I understand we're a little bit a ways away,